You just heard the New England Conservatory Circus Band from the album Tribute to Merle Evans perform the Band Contest March by Arthur Pryor, who lived from 1869 to 1942. I'm your host, John Hightower, saying a special personal thank you to all of you who have supported the station by making contributions. We truly appreciate your support and your listening. The next composition is by C.L. Barnhouse, who lived from 1865 to 1928. He was an American composer, conductor, cornetist, and publisher. He played in traveling show bands, and in 1888, he wound up in Mount Pleasant, Iowa, and decided to open his own band music publishing house. It is still in existence, one of the few American publishers of wind band music. And after he lived in Mount Pleasant, he moved to Oskaloosa, Iowa, where the headquarters for that music publishing company is still located. This composition, The Battle of Shiloh, has a programmatic approach to commemorating the battle. The Battle of Shiloh occurred during the Civil War, roughly 100 air miles from Huntsville in Hardin County, Tennessee. It was one of the bloodiest battles of the Civil War, with 24,000 casualties and 3,500 deaths.

You just heard Glenn Gray and the Casa Loma Orchestra's recreation of the 1939 hit by Lionel Hampton and Benny Goodman entitled Flying Home. Next, we have another recreation by Glenn Gray and the Casa Loma Orchestra. This time, it's the hit from 1942 entitled Elk's Parade, composed by Bobby Sherwood, who lived from 1914 to 1981. It was Bobby Sherwood's band who had the big hit in 1942. He was an American guitarist, trumpeter, bandleader, actor, and radio host.

In stereo, you just heard a recreation of the 1942 hit Elks Parade, composed by Bobby Sherwood, who lived from 1914 to 1981. If you're a regular listener to the program, you've heard me air a number of program pieces by Otto M. Schwarz, the Austrian composer born in 1967. This composition is entitled Heart and Crown, and it tells a true story. So, we have to start with the Thorn Abbey, which was located in what is now Limburg, Netherlands. It existed from roughly the year 1000 to 1800. It was part of the Holy Roman Empire, and its abbess had the title of Princess Abbess. And it was a place that the nobility sent its daughters to be nuns. In other words, the nobility didn't just send their daughters to any nunnery. They had a special nunnery, which was the Thorn Abbey, that they sent them to. This tells the story of Josina, whose father sent her to the abbey. And after becoming Princess Abbess, she met Count Hermann. And then they got secretly married, which, of course, was sort of a no-no for a nun, much less an abbess. And when the marriage was discovered, there was a great scandal that caused her to have to leave the abbey. And apparently, though, she and Count Hermann lived happily ever after. This is the Nagoya University of Arts Wind Orchestra performing Heart and Crown by Otto M. Schwarz.

You just heard Heart and Crown by Otto M. Schwarz. Next, we have music from a 1948 musical that had roughly 1,100 performances. It's called Kiss Me, Kate. The music and lyrics were written by Cole Porter, who lived from 1891 to 1964. This musical involves the production of a musical version of William Shakespeare's play, The Taming of the Shrew. And it's about the on- and offstage conflict between the show's director, producer, and star, and his leading lady, who is also his ex-wife. This was the musical that won the first Tony Award for Best Musical. This is music from Kiss Me, Kate, composed by Cole Porter.

You just heard a medley of music from Cole Porter's 1948 musical, Kiss Me, Kate. Next on Brass Reeds and Percussion, we're going to hear some Latin music, Coco de Brazil, composed by the Dutch clarinetist, violinist, and composer Harm Evers, who was born in 1925. This is a performance by the Belgian Navy Band. Harm Evers played in the Johan Willem Friso military band for 30 years, and after his retirement from that band, he taught saxophone and clarinet and started composing, and he now has over 150 compositions for band.

just heard the Collegium Musicum Prague perform the Pastorale by Leopold Kozeluk. He was a Czech composer and music teacher who lived from 1748 to 1818. Eventually, he became the emperor's court conductor and composer in Vienna. We close out today's edition of Brass Reeds and Percussion with the Russell Alexander March Crimson Flush.

0: The Rocket City Marching Invitational Contest will be on Saturday, September 26th at the Madison City Stadium, 211 Celtic Drive in Madison. It starts at 1 o'clock. 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
1: 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I'm Marcia Ahrens, glad to be with you this evening. Coming up on this HD1 channel, an evening of music. Everything from Americana to rock can be found on WLRH after 8. 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
1: 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I'm Marcia, hanging out with you this evening. Here's new music from Cage the Elephant. It's called Beaches in Tennessee.

You want to experience secondhand embarrassment? I'll tell you how you can do that right after Dear Tick with Mary Singletary on 89.3 WLRH.

0: Schadenfreude is the joy you experience when somebody else is miserable or humiliated. 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We're going to be out there. Goryeo is going to be doing a album release party. It's all happening at Low Mill Arts and Entertainment. The music starts at 6 and goes until about 9. There is a $10 fee to park on property, so we suggest carpooling. If you want to bring your pet, you can. Make sure that they are on a leash. Also bring your kids, a blanket, maybe a chair if you would like. It's going to be a fun time out at Concerts on the Dock this Friday. You can experience some secondhand embarrassment as all of us at Let's Get Weird with Katie and Marsha plus Alex Hendricks dress up like silly people. And then Goryeo is doing his album release party. On the way, Rosalyn. 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

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I'm Marsha Ahrens. Thanks for hanging out on this Tuesday evening. Here's new music. It's Bridget Calls Me Baby with the song I Can Take the Sun Out of the Sky.

The band Fleet Foxes started out under the name The Pineapples before they changed it because, guess what? Another local band already used it. Thought that was an odd name, but obviously it wasn't for their area. Here's Fleet Foxes with Mykonos on 89.3 WLRH.

0: Fleet Foxes with Mike Anos on 89.3 WLRH. My name is Marsha Ahrens. Thanks for hanging out. On this Tuesday evening, WLRH is turning 50. Did you know that? On October 13th, we turn 50 years young. And we've gone through a ton of changes over the years. We started transmitting on October 13th of 1976 across the Tennessee Valley, and we haven't stopped, nor do we plan on stopping anytime soon. Celebrate our 50th anniversary by joining us at our kickoff event on October 13th. It's going to be from 5 until 9 p.m. at the Electric Bell at Stovehouse. 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On the way, I've got Dexter and the Moon Rocks with Freakin' Out and the Lumineers on 89.3 WLRH.
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Temper City has not announced a full-length debut album yet. Instead, they're just releasing breakout singles like this one. It's called Self-Aware by Temper City on 89.3 WLRH.

0: Temper City with Self Aware on 89.3 WLRH. And Temper City's debut single, this song, Self Aware, raced to number one on the Billboard Alternative Airplay chart in only 14 weeks. That's unheard of. That set a new record for a debut single release going to number one. On the way, Tedeschi Trucks Band. Wow, I need to do my She Sells Seashells by the Seashore. Also, Yellow Card and Muse on 89.3 WLRH.
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Thank you for listening to 89.3 WLRH. My name's Marcia Ahrens, and I'm hanging out with you this evening. And if you would like to shop local, Squared, I'll tell you how you can do that. Right after Devin Gelfillion with Black Dog Rabbit Hole on 89.3.

0: Devin Gilfillian with Black Dog Rabbit Hole on 89.3 WLRH. I'm Marcia Ahrens. Thanks for hanging out. It's a Tuesday. 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You can go to Green Pea Press and get a retro shirt design that says, "We live right here." 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

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Here's Gorillaz featuring Sean Ryder and Dare.

New music from Role Model with High Hopes 3000. Role Model is actually a solo indie pop singer-songwriter named Tucker Pillsbury. And Tucker chose the moniker Role Model because he thought it was funny at the time, admitting he never expected the project to take off and leave him stuck with the name for life. Yeah, you got to be careful about that kind of stuff. Here's one of my jams from when I was in high school. It's the Sneaker Pimps with Six Underground on 89.3 WLRH.

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My name's Marsha Ahrens, and this is the latest single from Billy Strings off his fifth studio album, So Much For Goodbyes. It's called Burn the Other End on 89.3 WLRH.

Thank you for listening to 89.3 WLRH. My name is Marcia Ahrens. I'll be your hostess for the evening. If you would like to hang out with Alex Hall from Curiosity Squad, I can tell you where she's going to be on Friday night in just a few. But first, it's Goose with Good to Be on 89.3 WLRH.

0: Goose with Good to Be on 89.3 WLRH. Thanks for flying the friendly skies of WLRH. I will be your attendant for the evening, showing you all the sights, letting you hear all the sounds, telling you about all the things, like City Lights and Stars is going to be going on over at Bird on the Mountain this Friday. It's going to be featuring Huntsville's In the Mood Big Swing Band. They are so much fun. If you've not heard In the Mood, I suggest you go on out to City Lights and Stars over at Bird on the Mountain. Huntsville's In the Mood Big Swing Band. Woo! Is a traditional 21-piece Glenn Miller-style big band. Gates open at 6. We all suggest that you get there a little bit early because parking can be a little hectic. The concert begins at 7. If you want more info, you can go to burritonthemountain.com. You can also hang out with our very own Alex Hall from Curiosity Squad. She's going to be the MC that night. On the way, Flaming Lips and brand new music from Social Distortion on 89.3 WLRH.
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But the last time they released an album before this latest one was Hard Times and Nursery Rhymes, which came out January 18th of 2011. And Social Distortion's latest album is their 2026 release, which this next song comes off of. It's called Born to Kill. Here's Social Distortion with Tonight on 89.3 WLRH.

0: off her latest album, Pylon, which was released earlier this month. That was Biba Doobie with Sun Has Set on 89.3 WLRH. My name's Marsha Ahrens, and I will be your hostie with the mosty for this evening. On the way, I've got some Spoon, Michigander, and Sting on 89.3 WLRH.
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I'm Marcia Ahrens. Thanks for hanging out on this Tuesday evening. And Jason Singer is basically the man behind Michigander. While Michigander tours with a full live band, Singer writes and plays roughly 95% of the studio instrumentation himself, similar to the style of projects like Bon Iver. Here's Michigander with Freaking Out on 89.3 WLRH.

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This is 89.3 WLRH. The next band you're going to hear grew up in the Muscle Shoals area. It comprised of sisters Laura Rogers and Lydia Slagle, and they grew up singing a cappella at their church. Here's Secret Sisters with You Don't Own Me Anymore on 89.3 WLRH.

0: some very talented ladies from the Muscle Shoals. That was Secret Sisters with You Don't Own Me Anymore on 89.3 WLRH. My name is Marsha Ahrens, and I'm glad to be with you on this Tuesday evening. Did you know that WLRH is turning 50 on October 13th? No, you didn't? Well, we are. We're turning 50 years old, and we've been through a lot of changes, but we've always been your local Huntsville Public Radio. That's right. That's right. And we're going to be celebrating our 50th anniversary at a kickoff over at the Electric Bell at Stovehouse on October 13th. It's going to be going on from 5 until 9, and there are many ways you can celebrate and invest in our next 50 years, if I can get it out of my mouth. Purchase limited time items through our Green Pea Press campaign through September 30th. 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

That was new music from Modest Mouse called Picking Dragon's Pockets on 89.3 WLRH. My name is Marsha Ahrens, and I am with you until midnight. Woo, woo, woo! Here's good music from The Smiths with Panic.

0: The Smiths with Panic on 89.3 WLRH. My name is Marsha Ahrens. I'm glad to be hanging out with you this evening. If you're a fan of the Curiosity Squad, well, then you're going to be wanting to come on out to the station on October 3rd because the Curiosity Squad's one-year anniversary is going to be right here. You can hang out with the cast of characters from Curiosity Squad as well as Alex Hall. And Alex will be doing her show live. It's going to be a lot of fun. Also, my hat's off to her because that's a lot of hard work to do your show live. On the way, Noah Kahn, also Nora Jones on 89.3 WLRH.
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2: Can a scientist credibly believe in God? 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

0: Hola, I am composer Elvio Barilari, your host for Fiesta. 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
1: I remember you was conflicted, misusing your influence. 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I didn't want to self-destruct. The evils of Lucy was all around me. So I went running for answers.

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0: 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Raw gourds, tools, and supplies will be available. 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
5: Would you take lipstick advice from a chatbot? From American Public Media, this is Marketplace Tech. I'm Megan McCarty Carino. The global beauty market is expected to hit almost $600 billion by 2030, according to McKinsey. And just like pretty much every industry, it's being transformed by AI. L'Oreal and OpenAI announced a partnership this summer to bring virtual makeup try-ons and product discovery to ChatGPT. An AI styling firm called Ulta is integrating e.l.f. beauty products into its virtual try-on avatars. And consumers are increasingly looking to chatbots for skincare and makeup recommendations. Apparently, beauty inquiries account for almost half of generative AI retail referral traffic, according to market research firm Euromonitor. For more, we're joined by fashion tech journalist and consultant Megan McDowell, who's been following this trend.
6: What I'm seeing that's really interesting is that apparently these product searches and these application searches are longer than a traditional Google search would be. Mm. So Google data has showed when people use their AI mode, they're spending, you know, roughly 11 minutes having these conversations, looking for help with their beauty products or their beauty routine. Whereas, you know, a traditional Google search is maybe 3 to 4 minutes when you're trying to find a new product. And I think that really speaks to this conversational element. It's almost as if like a search engine can lean in and say, okay, tell me more about what you want.
5: Are there any downsides to consumers sort of leaning so heavily on AI in this context? I mean, a lot of beauty products, pretty low stakes, but we can get into some sort of medical, dermatological stuff with skincare.
6: Yes, that would be a huge point of caution when you're literally mixing products on your face. Mm. That is truly something that you want to turn to a true doctor for. And then there's another side of like psychological concerns, because we saw this trend of skin analysis on ChatGPT where you submit your selfie and it tells you, you know, how to improve your face. That could be a slippery slope in terms of, you know, the selfie culture that we're already seeing where you're always looking at your face and now we've started to like optimize our face. So I think that is one concern. There's also data privacy. We've already seen lawsuits related to virtual try-on where, you know, some said that their unique faces and their data was being shared or saved without their consent. Agentic commerce, which is sort of the chatbot making the purchase on your behalf. We are seeing that consumers and retailers are not adopting that as expected. So ChatGPT has rolled back its, you know, instant checkout, so to speak, and has leaned more heavily into recommendations and the interactivity and less on making the actual purchase, which I think shows that there is a hesitation to sharing your personal, you know, your address, your login details, your credit card. I think people aren't quite there.
7: So what are you going to be watching in the near future? What sounds exciting to you?
6: I do think it is exciting to have personal conversations with these chatbots. And I have a pretty liberal, you know, tolerance for sharing personal information if the recommendations are truly good for me. And so that I continue to use, I hope to use. Any tech that is successful is going to make life easier for people. And I think that is why conversational commerce has been so compelling, because it is like having a normal conversation.
7: That was Megan McDowell, a fashion tech journalist and consultant. Erica Soderstrom produced this episode. I'm Megan McCarty-Carino, and that's Marketplace Tech. This is APM.
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1: AP News, I'm Marcela Sanchez. President Trump says U.S. and Iranian officials met yesterday, describing the talks as a very good meeting. Trump told reporters that his chief envoys, Steve Witkoff and Jared Kushner, met for about 3 hours with the Iranian officials on the sidelines of the U.N. General Assembly. Earlier, while addressing world leaders at the annual gathering in New York, the president said he faces a big choice. Does he make a deal to end the war?
2: Or do I annihilate the Islamic Republic?
1: After his speech, Trump gathered with Danish Prime Minister Mette Frederiksen and Greenlandic Prime Minister Jens Frederik Nielsen on the sidelines of the General Assembly to sign a new security agreement. AP Washington correspondent Sagar Magani has more.
3: For months, the president insisted the icy island should be part of America.
4: We have to have Greenland.
3: But at the UN, he signed a deal aimed at boosting Arctic and North Atlantic security alongside Greenland's leader.
5: This is a win-win-win agreement.
3: The president had earlier announced a deal to boost the U.S. military footprint on Greenland.
6: We'll be building two very major military bases.
3: His earlier push to take over Greenland rattled NATO. Today, the president did not respond when asked if a takeover is off the table. Sagar Magani, Washington.
1: Missouri's Trump-backed congressional map has returned to the Supreme Court for the third time. The new map was drawn to help Republicans gain a U.S. House seat in the midterm elections, which will determine control of Congress. The Supreme Court has twice blocked efforts to use it in November. The High Court has given supporters of the new map until midday today to respond to the latest appeal. More stories at apnews.com. This is AP News. Ella Langley's Choosin' Texas has broken the record for the longest-running number one song on Billboard's Top 100.
7: It's been number one for 23 weeks, and is also the biggest hit of 2026.
8: Choosin' Texas, Ella Langley. Thinking Jack all by myself.
7: It's Choosin' Texas, I can tell. Since its release almost a year ago, Choosin' Texas has gotten 911 million on-demand streams in the U.S., 1.26 billion around the world. The track has surpassed various records set by Shaboozey's A Bar Song, Lil Nas X's Old Town Road, Whitney Houston's I Will Always Love You, and most impressively, Mariah Carey's All I Want for Christmas Is You. That classic held the previous record with 22 weeks at number one. It shows Choosin' Texas is not just a country hit. I'm Ed Donahue.
1: And I'm Marcela Sanchez, AP News.
9: The governing board for WLRH Radio, the Alabama Educational Television Commission, will hold a quarterly meeting on Tuesday, the 29th of September at 10 o'clock in the morning in the ETF classroom and auditorium at the U.S. Space and Rocket Center, located at One Tranquility Base in Huntsville. The Alabama Educational Television Foundation Authority Board will meet at the same location following the commission meeting.
10: Archaeology enthusiast Dr. Rangar Klein of the University of Oklahoma will be giving two talks on religion and spirituality in the Roman and early Christian world, both on Monday, October 5th at UAH. His first talk is Roman Magic and the Defenses Against the Dark Arts in Morton Hall 130 at 11:20 a.m. That evening at 7:30 p.m., he will speak on pilgrimage souvenirs and sacred sites in Wilson 168. More information from the UH Art Department at 256-824-6114.
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0: You're listening to the Tennessee Valley Mornings Pre-Show. I'm your host, R.L. Terry. Coming up next is the Marketplace Morning Report, then Tennessee Valley Mornings caffeinates the start to your day with thoughtful conversations where we'll look at why even a modest change of scenery sometimes resets the way we think. Then join Katie and Marsha at the Quinn Wildlife Sanctuary to learn more about the organization's mission to inspire people to safeguard the ecosystems that we all share. So keep the radio dial right here.
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1: From Marketplace in Washington, I'm Kimberly Adams. Whether a business is considered small in the government's eyes is pretty important. It determines whether that business is eligible for federal aid money and certain federal contracts. Now, the Small Business Administration is proposing some changes to how it defines small business. Marketplace's Justin Ho has more.
3: The government sets aside about a quarter of federal contracts for small businesses, including manufacturing jobs, service sector work, and construction. Richard Prisanzano with Yale University says those contracts can be a big deal for a small business.
4: There's a lot of money and the government is a very good payer.
3: But unless a business meets the government's definition of a small business, determined by revenue or headcount, it might miss out on those lucrative contracts. As a result, some small businesses might not want to grow.
4: Maybe they want to hire, you know, three extra employees, but that would put them out of this. I could see them not hiring because they don't want to go over the employee count.
3: The SBA is proposing to more than double the size limit in several industries. In some, including architectural services and custom computer programming services, it'll increase more than tenfold. The SBA says the new size standards will better reflect the nature of the markets in which small businesses compete. But Tom Scryer with Cornell's Management School says that could also make it harder for the smallest companies.
5: If I'm imagining my current student who's setting up a new business, just him and his partner, competing against a consulting firm with 1,000 people, perhaps, it's hard to see how that playing field would be level.
3: Scryer says supporting the smallest firms can have an outsized impact on employment and the broader economy. I'm Justin Ho for Marketplace.
1: The public comment period for this proposed rule change was supposed to close on Monday, but the Small Business Administration announced this week it would extend the comment period another 60 days, now closing on November 20th. Let's do the numbers. The FTSE in London is up less than 0.1%. Dow, S&P, and NASDAQ futures are mixed but pretty flat in the 0 to 0.1% range, with the Dow future up just 4 points. The 10-year Treasury yield is down at 4.96%. Brent crude oil is trading down 0.3% at $99 a barrel.
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1: President Trump is set to welcome Chinese President Xi Jinping when he arrives in the United States later today, with formal meetings coming tomorrow. The last time the two met face-to-face was back in May during a state visit to Beijing. This time, the two are meeting in Washington, D.C., where they're likely to discuss some hot-button issues like trade and AI guardrails. For more, we're joined by Scott Kennedy at the Center for Strategic and International Studies. Scott, good morning.
6: Good morning.
7: So what are some of the big economic issues on the table for this summit?
6: The biggest economic issue for the summit is whether or not the economic truce that the two sides agreed to in October 2025 in Busan, South Korea, is going to be extended. That would mean capping American tariffs and not re-raising them. It also mean China continuing to ship rare earths and also, both sides agreeing not to impose any additional major export controls on the other.
1: The last summit back in May produced a new U.S.-China Board of Trade and Board of Investment. Where do those stand right now?
6: The Board of Trade is a little bit more fulsome now. They over the weekend agreed that they would operationalize it, which means that they would just start working on trade issues, identifying $30 billion of goods on both sides in which they could bring down to either standard normal tariff levels or potentially zero tariffs. They could also, if they choose to do so, use the Board of Trade to be a platform to discuss ongoing disagreements. For example, you know, China's domestic economy is deeply unbalanced, and that's translating into global imbalances because of the size of the Chinese economy. And so it's possible that the Board of Trade might be able to tackle those kinds of larger issues, which are important not only for the United States, but for the rest of the world.
7: Last weekend, U.S. and Chinese officials met in New York to discuss AI and the potential dangers of the technology. What did the outcome of those meetings mean for the Trump-Xi summit?
6: Over the weekend, they did finally agree that they would start talking about AI and potentially reach an agreement to notify each other of when serious incidents occur. This is obviously referring to when AI potentially breaks out of its sandbox and starts doing things on the internet that it wasn't meant to do. That's a nice first step. It gets the ball rolling, but there's so much more that needs to be done. We need a lot more communication between Chinese AI companies and experts and those in the United States if we're really going to build guardrails that protect us all.
7: How are the two leaders actually thinking about AI guardrails, given that this is an area of pretty stiff competition between the U.S. and China?
6: Both Xi Jinping and Donald Trump see AI as a race for dominance. They don't want guardrails on their own efforts. They would like to constrain the other side. That said, a lot of the risks that we face from AI are not produced by the two governments per se, but by the technology itself and by potential terrorists and other actors who could do harm. And so both sides have a self-interest in trying to make an agreement about third parties, other kinds of risks. And I think both sides understand or should understand that they can walk and chew gum at the same time, that you can have significant regulation of AI, management of its downsides, and still move incredibly fast.
7: Scott Kennedy is at the Center for Strategic and International Studies. Thank you, Scott.
6: Good chatting with you.
7: In Washington, I'm Kimberly Adams with the Marketplace Morning Report. 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
0: Good morning, Tennessee Valley. It's Wednesday, the 23rd of September, and welcome to Tennessee Valley Mornings. I'm your host, R.L. Terry. Coming up, sometimes when we say, I can't think anymore, perhaps what we really mean is, I can't think anymore here. On First Light, why changing our surroundings can interrupt familiar patterns and help us see an old problem from a different angle. Then Katie and Marsha bring you out to the Quinn Wildlife Sanctuary for a two-part story where they speak with founder Alexis Quinn about the organization's mission to heal, protect, and return Alabama's native wildlife to their natural habitats, all while inspiring people to safeguard the ecosystems that we all share. These stories and more coming up this hour, so keep listening because you never know when something you hear today might be a story or conversation you can share with someone else later. Your news is next.
10: BBC News with Emily Thomas. Gunmen have killed at least 11 people near Durban in South Africa. Police say three others survived the attack in the township of KwaMashuta. The victims were at home when the attackers stormed in. Pumza Filani reports.
11: The motive for the shooting is not yet known. The shooters were said to be carrying pistols and rifles and fled the scene after setting fire to a car owned by one of the victims. South Africa has one of the highest murder rates in the world, with police data showing that more than 60 people are killed daily.
10: Reports from Ethiopia say local forces in the northern region of Tigray have seized the airport in the capital, Mekelle. Ethiopian Airlines says it suspended flights due to what it called the current situation. Temesgen Debesay reports.
12: The suspension of flights to Tigray's airports in Meqele, Aksum and Shire marks a significant deterioration in relations between the Tigray People's Liberation Front, which runs the region, and the federal government. Addis Ababa has yet to comment. The cancellations follow airstrikes in southern Tigray on Tuesday that killed 14 people and injured 22. On Sunday, the TPLF announced an alliance with six other armed groups in Ethiopia to remove the federal government. The two sides fought a bitter civil war between 2020 and 2022, which claimed an estimated 600,000 lives.
10: The International Criminal Court has convicted a former Central African Republic militia leader for crimes against humanity during the country's civil war in 2013. The court found that Mohamed Syed Abdulkani oversaw beatings and maltreatment as head of a feared prison unit. Here's Anbarasa Natarajan.
13: Mohamed Syed Abdulkani was a senior commander of the mainly Muslim Seleka rebel group that ousted President Francois Bozizé, plunging the Central African Republic into a bloody sectarian conflict. Prosecutors said he ran a notorious prison unit where suspected supporters of the ousted president were beaten and denied food and water. Syed had denied all charges. Wearing a blue sweatshirt and jeans, Syed shook his head multiple times in the courtroom in The Hague as the judge detailed the crimes. The ICC will deliver a sentence for the crimes at a later date.
10: The president of South Sudan, Salva Kiir, has ripped up the 2018 peace deal that ended the then-fledgling country's civil war. He's dissolved the government and appointed a caretaker administration, which he says will usher in the first-ever elections this December. Critics have warned the move gives him unconstrained power. The head of the International Monetary Fund has warned that advanced economies need to cut borrowing and reduce debt levels following weeks of spiralling government interest costs. World News from the BBC. The British Defence Secretary has said the UK is reviewing its deal to hand over the Chagos Islands to Mauritius. The Indian Ocean Territory is home to an important joint US-British military base at Diego Garcia. Wes Streeting confirmed the agreement was being looked at again because the United States doesn't support it.
14: This deal, as it is currently constituted, can't go ahead without American support. So we have to get a deal to a place where it commands American support, as well as the agreement of the government of Mauritius and our government. And the reason why that is important is because we are trying to safeguard, not just now, but for the longer term, the base at Diego Garcia.
10: Pakistani security forces say they've shot down eight drones allegedly launched by the Afghan Taliban near the border. Security sources said they'd thwarted the Taliban's alleged attempts to target public areas. The development came 2 days after Islamabad conducted airstrikes against what it called suspected militant safe havens in the border region. Afghanistan denies providing support to insurgents targeting Pakistani forces. Venezuela's opposition leader, Maria Corina Machado, has been barred from returning to the country three times in one day, according to her team. As Venezuela's interim president arrived in New York for the UN summit on Monday, Ms. Machado attempted to travel to Venezuela, but was blocked. Her media advisor said she'd now made seven attempts to return home since she was smuggled out of the country 9 months ago to collect the Nobel Peace Prize. China's teenage swimming sensation Yu Cidi has won her third gold medal at the Asian Games in Tokyo. The 13-year-old clinched her hat-trick with a victory in the 400-metre individual medley with a record time for the Asian Games. It follows wins in two other categories that also broke Games records. Her exploits have gone viral in China. World News from the BBC.
0: Now for your Tennessee Valley news update. Huntsville Fire and Rescue is looking for its next class of firefighters. Applications are now open for the department's 61st cadet class and will be accepted through the 22nd of October. Applicants must be at least 18, have a high school diploma or GED, and a valid driver's license, and must complete written, physical, and medical testing as part of the hiring process. A North Alabama labor coalition is calling on ATI to end its challenge to a union vote at the company's Huntsville facility. Employees voted in January to organize with United Steelworkers. ATI has challenged disputed ballots and asked the full National Labor Relations Board to review the case. A hearing officer and regional director previously ruled in favor of certification, according to the coalition. Construction is moving forward on another large rental housing development in North Huntsville. Rev 3 at the Celeste will bring 172 three-bedroom rental townhomes to Plummer Road, each with an attached garage. Vertical construction is now underway, with the first homes expected to be available early next year. A Huntsville nonprofit has received $60,000 to expand educational and career opportunities for young women across North Alabama. The AUM Foundation received the grant from the Taco Bell Foundation for its Pathway to Success program. The money will support mentoring, financial literacy, college and career readiness, and career exploration for under-resourced young women. In Decatur, crews are preparing the new festival grounds for another attempt at bringing Rock the South to the city. The October festival follows June's rainout, and crews have been adding new soil, drainage, and hay to prevent another mud-filled weekend. Meanwhile, an unusual open-style men's restroom setup at the grounds is generating plenty of conversation ahead of the festival. And the smell of barbecue will be returning to Huntsville this weekend. The Whistle Stop Barbecue Festival returns Friday and Saturday at Mid-City, bringing competitive barbecue teams, live music, and plenty of food to the Rocket City. The long-running fundraiser benefits the Early Works family of museums. 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And I hope your morning is off to a pleasant start. It's overcast right now, but temperatures are relatively pleasant, hovering around 70 degrees around most of the Tennessee Valley. It's about 72 pulling up to the studio this morning. Today, high of 85, 20% chance of showers and thunderstorms this afternoon. So it sounds kind of like yesterday. Tonight, low of 66, but also a continued 20% chance of showers and thunderstorms. And then it kind of begins our cool down, because Thursday through Sunday, as I look at it, highs about 83, lows about 50, between 57 and 63, depending upon the night. So it should be a beautiful weekend. So that yard work that you've been putting off, looks like you may be able to get to it this weekend, and I'll be able to finish putting up my Halloween decorations outside, because I'll be able to be out there for longer than 15 minutes before feeling just way too hot and put this off until later. Well, you're listening to Tennessee Valley Mornings. You're with R.L. Terry. Coming up in about 7 minutes is part one of Katie and Marsha's conversation with founder Alexis Quinn about the Quinn Wildlife Sanctuary and its mission to heal, protect, and return Alabama's native wildlife to their natural habitats. But before today's feature stories, same problem, same laptop, same brain, but move from the office to a coffee shop, take a walk, or simply sit somewhere different, and suddenly something starts working again. Why can even a modest change of scenery sometimes reset the way we think? That's coming up next on First Light, right here on 89.3 WLRH.

Welcome to First Light, where curiosity starts the conversation. Have you ever been stuck on something and decided to work somewhere else? Same problem, same laptop perhaps, same brain, but you move from the office to the kitchen or from the house to a coffee shop, and suddenly something starts working again. You haven't become smarter during the drive or walk. The problem hasn't gotten easier. The only thing that changed was the scenery. And you know what? Sometimes that's enough. There's a reason we use the phrase, I need a change of scenery. We usually say it when we're tired, restless, or simply need to get away. But changing our environment can also change the way we think, because our surroundings become associated with routines. Sit at the same desk every day, look at the same wall, follow the same schedule, and eventually the environment itself starts telling your brain what happens there. This is where we answer emails, this is where we work, this is where we watch television, this is where we sleep. Usually that's helpful. Routine makes life more efficient. We don't want to reinvent our entire existence every morning, but sometimes familiarity can become a kind of mental groove. We keep approaching the same problem in the same place, in the same way, and we get, well, the same result. Moving somewhere else interrupts that pattern. Maybe you've experienced it while taking a walk. You've been sitting at your desk trying to solve something for an hour. Nothing. You finally give up, go outside, and somewhere around the second block, there's the answer. Or perhaps you've noticed how differently conversation can unfold depending on where it happens. A difficult conversation across a desk may feel normal. The same conversation during a walk can feel completely different. A family that barely talks around the television may spend an hour talking in the car. Change the setting, and sometimes you change the behavior. But sometimes the place that normally works simply stops working. That doesn't necessarily mean something is wrong. Maybe the mind simply needs something unfamiliar to notice. A different view, different sounds, different light, different people moving through the background. Just enough novelty to wake up our attention. And importantly, a change of scenery doesn't have to involve a plane ticket. We sometimes imagine a reset requiring a week at the beach or a cabin in the mountains, and those would certainly qualify. But the reset can be much smaller, much simpler. Take your coffee outside, move the laptop to another room, have lunch somewhere other than at your desk. Take a different route home, work for an hour at the library, walk around the block, sit somewhere you've never sat before. The point isn't necessarily to escape where you are, it's to interrupt the automatic. Because sometimes when we say, I can't think anymore, what we really mean is, I can't think anymore here. Of course, changing scenery isn't magic. If the problem is difficult at your desk, it may remain difficult at the coffee shop or at the beach too. And endlessly changing environments can become another sophisticated way of avoiding work. Eventually, you do have to sit down and do it. But there's a difference between avoiding a problem and giving your mind enough distance to see it differently. This morning, we're considering a sense of place, why a modest change of scenery can feel so refreshing. The world hasn't changed, our responsibilities haven't changed, the problem is still waiting, but we've given ourselves a slightly different angle from which to look at it, and sometimes a different view is enough to help us see something we couldn't see before. So the next time you're staring at the same problem for too long, maybe don't stare harder, stand up, go somewhere else, take the problem with you, and see what happens when you give your mind a different view. And that's today's First Light.

If you're just joining us, you're listening to Tennessee Valley Mornings. I'm R.L. Terry. Coming up next is part one of Katie and Marsha's conversation with Alexis Quinn about the Quinn Wildlife Sanctuary. And then at about 6:40, I'll have part two for you of that story. So keep listening to Tennessee Valley Mornings.

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1: And I'm Marsha Ahrens. So, a weird thing happened a few weeks ago. There was a bit of commotion outside the station.
0: Yeah, Brad Edwards, the host of WLRH's Terra Beats, found a red-tailed hawk in distress here at the UAH campus.
1: He called our guest today, Alexis Quinn of Quinn Wildlife Sanctuary, to take the majestic bird where it could be properly cared for.
0: A warning, there are some graphic descriptions of animals in life-threatening situations.
1: Before Quinn Wildlife Sanctuary existed, you worked with creatures of all kinds, from spotted owls in Northern California to wildlife habitats in Montana. Where did your fascination with wildlife begin?
2: I always knew, when I was younger, I thought I wanted to be a vet. But when I realized that's only because that's the only job that I knew of that existed working with animals. Mm-hmm. And I've always had such a strong love for animals. When I was in college, I learned about wildlife conservation. And that's really where my journey started, working with different species in different states, learning about how our native wildlife is really threatened by a large variety of reasons.
1: We first met you after you helped Terra Beats host Brad Edwards rescue a struggling red-tailed hawk on campus. Take us through a typical rescue from the initial call to getting the bird safely into professional care.
2: So I receive a lot of different calls. Typically, it's someone who has an injured bird and is very desperate. If they've already contained the bird, it's very helpful because then I can just send a transporter to get it. If they are unable to contain the bird, that means I normally need to go out myself with a net and gloves, catch the bird, safely restrain it, get it boxed up, and then I would get it transported to one of our partnering facilities.
0: How do you encourage them to stay calm, like not do something rash or what they think is the right thing?
2: Yeah, so what most people want to do when they have an injured animal is they want to feed it and they want to give it water. But for a variety of reasons, that is not the best protocol for our finders. Really, I need them to just keep this animal in a dark, warm, quiet spot. And explaining to the finder how that calm scenario helps keep the bird calm typically gives them an action item, which helps them stay focused and stay calm as well. They're like, okay, I can turn the heater on in my bathroom. I can put this box in my bathroom, and I'll wait until I hear back from you about transport.
1: You let us know on that day that you rescued that red-tailed hawk that the hawk probably ingested a rodent that had previously eaten poison. What alternatives can people use to keep down the rodent population without the risk to raptors?
2: What I love to point people to is there's an organization out of California called Raptors Are the Solution. Their website is rats.org. They have a really great amount of resources for alternatives. But a few I like to talk about are there are electric traps now that are very humane. They kill very quickly. Same as snap traps. There are biological products that can be put out that are basically birth control for mice and rats. Mm-hmm. And so that will help with the population. The biggest thing is prevention. It's sanitization and exclusion. So making sure that there aren't areas that these rodents can enter your house and making sure that there's not trash and food left around that's attracting the animals. What I think a lot of people don't realize is the rat bait boxes that are put out, it is bait. It is attracting the rat to it. And it is poison, but it doesn't immediately kill the rat. It just slows them down for a couple of days, which makes that perfect prey for a raptor. Mm-hmm. And so that poison then bioaccumulates in the food web, and our dogs can eat those rodents mm-hmm. that get the poison, our cats, our foxes, our coyotes. I mean, anything up the food chain from these rodents can be affected by this poison. And so I think it's important to remember that it's not just affecting the animals you're trying to target. Mm. It has unintended consequences that ripple through the food web.
0: Of course, that red-tailed hawk that you took back to the sanctuary to take care of did not make it through the night. I have to ask, Alexis, what keeps you coming back and showing up for these animals?
2: So for the most part, I'm really only ever seeing birds that are really injured. I'm not seeing great, healthy animals. What I always try to keep in mind is that bird was quickly and humanely put out of suffering. Whereas alternatively, if that finder wouldn't have cared enough to get that bird boxed up and call for help, if that bird wouldn't have been transported in a timely manner to a vet that could give it proper care, it would have slowly suffered to death. And so while we can't save them all, what we can focus on is giving the bird the best quality of life and, if necessary, a quick and pain-free ending so that their suffering isn't prolonged.
1: So, Katie, mm-hmm. we've learned not to feed a struggling animal, but rather to keep it safe in a comfy box. We'll learn even more in part 2 for WLRH News. I'm Marcia Ahrens.
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0: 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We've been having a lot of fun here on WLRH since 2008, and The Invisible City is a two-hour mixtape disguised as a radio show. 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
2: Hi, this is Peter Van de Graaff, host of the Beethoven Network. 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
3: You're listening to Tennessee Valley Mornings. I'm your host, R.L. Terry. Coming up next is The Engines of Our Ingenuity, where they are always interested in how inventive minds work, followed by your weekly update from Redstone Rocket. And in about 18 minutes, learn more about the mission of the Quinn Wildlife Sanctuary with Katie and Marsha. 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
5: Today, saving arts and crafts. The University of Houston presents this series about the machines that make our civilization run and the people whose ingenuity created them. How do you preserve the methods and techniques of an art or craft? The secrets of mixing paints on a palette or shaping clay on a potter's wheel? Nowadays, you can at least make videos of artisans explaining their work while they do it. But in the early 1700s in France, long before the invention of photography, scholars grappled with this question. The members of the French Royal Academy of Sciences gloried in the achievements of the artisans and artists of their time, but since the training was private and through apprenticeships, they worried about the potential loss or degradation of these skills. In 1699, they came up with the idea of preserving in words and pictures all the materials, tools, and operations involved in every craft of the time. A 1733 summary of the project proclaimed that, "By this means, an infinity of practical methods, full of skill and inventiveness, but unknown to the general public, will be drawn out from the shadows." The series title translates as Descriptions of Arts and Crafts. Today, we think of arts and crafts as marginal pastimes or hobbies. But in the 18th century, arts and crafts covered the whole world of technology and production. Of course, this was a massive and expensive undertaking, and it took years. The first volume did not appear until 1761, and the last was published in 1788, on the eve of the French Revolution. The series covered 73 different subjects, including the making of iron, bricks, tile, leather, paper, and saddles. The more famous Encyclopedia of Diderot could not compare in its level of detail on these subjects, but it covered a much wider range of subjects. But both works sprang from a similar desire to document and celebrate human accomplishments. In Houston, BioBend owns a copy of the volume on making pewter. In the 18th century, kings and queens may have eaten off silver platters, and the poor ate from wooden bowls, but just about everyone else used pewter, an alloy of tin with small amounts of lead and copper. This volume covers all aspects of making and finishing pewter objects in 152 pages of small print. The painter and engraver Pierre-Nicolas Ransonnet drew and engraved 32 pages of illustrations, which present tools, pewter objects, and fascinating views of the artisans in their workshops. Today's books on the history of pewter still include copies of these illustrations, for no other publication of the period provides so much reliable detail. This volume certainly justifies the original goal of the Academy members when they wrote, "Posterity can thus be assured of the crafts, at least as they exist among us now. It will always be able to rediscover them by turning to this collection." I'm Margaret Culbertson at the BioBend Collection, where we too are interested in the way inventive minds work.
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6: This is the Redstone Rocket Recap. I'm DeMario Spence. Here's this week's top story. Redstone Arsenal's biggest fall tradition is back this weekend. The 29th annual Oktoberfest runs Friday through Sunday at the Redstone Activity Field. It's put on by MWR, whose special events team says the festival typically draws more than 10,000 people over 3 days. There's plenty that's new this year. Redstone Federal Credit Union, celebrating its 75th anniversary, is bringing a giant new attraction called the Human Claw. Attendees get strapped in and dropped into a pit full of prizes. It's free, open to all ages, and running Friday and Saturday only. MWR is also rolling out 2 cashless tents this year, Midway Beer and the Fest Hall Tent, after complaints about long drinking food lines. Just keep in mind, admission and games are still cash only. Headlining all 3 nights, Ted Lang and the Alpine Power Band, a polka group fronted by a 2-time Grammy nominee. Tickets are $15 for general admission or $25 for unlimited rides. Gate 10 on Patton Road is the main entrance, opening a half hour before each day's start time. Parking is free. Friday's hours run 5 until 11 in the evening, Saturday from noon until 11 in the evening, and Sunday wraps it up 11 in the morning until 6 in the evening. In other news, at Redstone Arsenal, the Engineering and Support Center, Huntsville, is outfitting West Point's Goethals Hall, soon to become the Academy's Cyber and Engineering Academic Center. The center awarded contracts topping $3 million for the project. Installation began in August and remains on track for completion by October, says project manager Tiffany Torres. Army Materiel Command inducts 5 new members to its Hall of Fame at Redstone Arsenal. Lieutenant General Gavin Lawrence, AMC's acting commander, tells honorees they leave a legacy of excellence for the command. This year's class includes retired Major General Dan Mitchell, Sammy Burns, the late Frank Fiorilli, Rick Alpaw, and William Brady. The Army Corps of Engineers named Kelly Campbell its Prospect Instructor of the Year in early August. Campbell taught 43 students a 36-hour class on Federal Civil Works budgeting. She occasionally teaches at Redstone Arsenal through a partnership with Drake State. Campbell credits her team for the recognition. Brigadier General Jason Jeffers, commander of the Redstone Arsenal-based Army Security Assistance Command, spoke August 25th at the Von Braun Center in Huntsville. Jeffers discussed reforms across the Army Security Assistance Enterprise and how USASAC is carrying out foreign military sales under those changes. The North Alabama International Trade Association hosted the summit. Coverage continues at theredstonerocket.com.
3: Coming up next is your Civic Brief with Bob Nance. 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After the Civic Brief, stick around for the Lowdown on Science with Sandra Tsing Lo, a fun way to get your daily dose of science. And in about 10 minutes, I'll have part two of Katie and Marsha's story on the Quinn Wildlife Sanctuary, which started as a dream to give injured wildlife a second chance, but has grown into a mission of rescue, education, and conservation. Coming up on the 13th of October is WLRH's 50th anniversary spectacular kickoff at the Electric Bell at Stovehouse. For more information on the event, visit WLRH.org and follow us on social media. 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Terry, and you're listening to Tennessee Valley Mornings.
7: With your morning civic brief, I'm Bob Nance. In Douglas Adams' Hitchhiker's Guide to the Galaxy, the universe's most powerful supercomputer, DeepMind, is asked to discover the answer to the question of life, the universe, and everything. After spending 7.5 million years working on the problem, the computer answered with 42. Apparently, no one had asked DeepMind to discover what the question was. There are 42 days left until the general election on November 3rd. While you wait, you have time to check your registration, review the candidates and their positions, find a friend that will go to the polls with you, make a plan for that Tuesday, and do everything you can to ensure that you will be marking a ballot sometime between 7 a.m. and 7 p.m. that day. Yesterday was the runoff election for Huntsville City Council District 3. There are more than 36,000 registered voters in that city district. Approximately 20% showed up to vote, and Dr. Jenny Robinson took 52.3% of the vote to return to her seat at City Hall. This morning at 10 a.m., the Madison County Commission will meet at the Madison County Commission Boardroom located on the third floor of the Madison County Courthouse. Tomorrow at 5:30 p.m., the Hanceville, Alabama City Council will meet at their City Hall Council Chambers. Also at 5:30 p.m., the Huntsville City Council will meet at their council chambers on Fountain Circle in Huntsville. You can watch the Huntsville City Council meetings live stream at huntsvilleal.gov/hsvtv. The agenda this week for the Huntsville City Council includes an ordinance to exempt hearing aids from city sales and use tax. That agenda item was introduced by Councilman John Meredith. With the conclusion of the municipal election cycle, council includes an ordinance to exempt hearing aids from city sales and use tax. That agenda item was introduced by Councilman John Meredith. With the conclusion of the municipal election cycle, we're bearing down quickly on the general election. Between now

0: that you can choose a time that is convenient to come and talk to the voters. This has been your Morning Civic Brief. I'm Bob Nance. 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
1: Staring contest? How about a scaring contest with a crow? This is Sandra Tsinglo with the lowdown on science. Urban birds, like crows, tolerate us. But how do they feel about us? Ask Yuiko Suzuki and team from Keio University. They attached wireless sensors with gel pad electrodes to captive large-billed crows. They analyzed heart rate changes when humans walked by. And the crows remained calm until, bam, humans at 10 meters caused heart rates to drop. They didn't panic, they froze, a biological pause to decide what to do next. This is an anti-predator strategy. The crows assess the situation, then act. Yep, urban birds don't want you near, so steer clear, or you'll have to eat crow.
2: AP News, I'm Marcela Sanchez. Chinese President Xi Jinping kicks off his state visit to Washington today with a rare greeting from President Trump, who will be on the tarmac to welcome his plane instead of waiting for Xi to drive up to the White House. Trump's decision to greet Xi at Joint Base Andrews just outside Washington shows how far the president is going to honor China's leader as he makes his first state visit in more than a decade. The visit comes at a time when tensions between the two geopolitical rivals are high over trade, artificial intelligence, Trump's war with Iran, and China's claims over Taiwan. Ukrainian President Volodymyr Zelensky is hopeful the U.S. can soon help end Russia's war against his country. AP Washington correspondent Sagar Magani reports.
3: At the U.N.
4: I hope that we will end this war and President Trump will help us to end this war.
3: Zelensky sat with the president.
5: Well, I think they're going to make a deal.
3: Saying that's what both Zelensky and Vladimir Putin want. The president's been saying the same thing.
6: Now I think they both want to make a deal.
3: That was nearly 9 months ago to the day, a month earlier.
6: I do believe that we have the makings of a deal.
3: In fact, all through last year.
7: I believe you have two willing parties.
8: There's a good chance we can get this done, and it's coming to a head right now.
9: I think the war could end soon.
3: That was when the war hit 3 years. It's now lasted 4.5 years. Sagar Magani, Washington.
2: Global shares are mixed after Wall Street held near its record. Oil prices stabilized following Trump's remarks that U.S. and Iranian officials had a very good meeting on the sidelines of the U.N. General Assembly. U.S. futures were little changed. More stories at apnews.com. This is AP News. A coroner in South Carolina determined Hayden Panettiere died from an accidental overdose of several drugs, including fentanyl. The AP's Ed Donahue has more.
10: The 36-year-old star of TV shows Heroes in Nashville was found unresponsive last month in an apartment in Greenville, South Carolina. The coroner's report says she had been released from a drug rehab facility in Malibu, California, just weeks earlier. Her father says Panettiere planned to spend her birthday in South Carolina and then head to Ukraine to visit her daughter. The report says an investigator found blue pressed pills and a straw on a table that would later test positive for fentanyl. A white powdery substance was found in her suitcase in a sunglass case. Also found in Panettiere's system, anti-anxiety medication, a muscle relaxer, and a drug used to treat major depression and other serious mental health disorders. I'm Ed Donahue.
2: And I'm Marcela Sanchez, AP News.
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2: Taking a look at your weather, I hope your commute is going well this morning. If you're not commuting yet, that you're enjoying that morning cup of coffee. Maybe overcast outside, but the temperatures are pleasant. Well, it was about 72 degrees pulling up to the studio this morning. It's a high 60s, low 70s around the Tennessee Valley, depending upon where you are. And other than that 20% chance of showers and thunderstorms this afternoon, highs only 85. Much of a relief compared to the triple digit heat indexes we've had over the last couple of weeks. And this weekend looks gorgeous. Starting tomorrow, highs in the low 80s, lows in the low 60s, upper 50s in some places between Thursday and Sunday. So the yard work that you've been putting off, now you may have a chance to get to it. Well, you're listening to Tennessee Valley Mornings. You're with R.L. Terry. And coming up next, Katie and Marsha continue their conversation with Alexis Quinn of the Quinn Wildlife Sanctuary. And you can learn more about what to do when you may encounter an animal in distress in the wild. Let's hop back into their conversation right here on 89.3 WLRH.
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4: And I'm Marsha Ahrens.
3: Welcome to part two of our feature adventure here on Let's Get Weird with Katie and Marsha. In part one, we learned the best ways to care for an injured or otherwise suffering bird from our guest, raptor specialist Alexis Quinn. Now we learn how and why Alexis and her crew are looking to help even more raptors with the goal of rehabilitation and release.
4: You were talking about how a lot of these birds go down to Auburn to get checked out. And so you are planning a new facility that will begin with raptors, correct?
5: Yes.
4: Such as hawks and owls and eagles. What makes these birds uniquely challenging to rehabilitate?
5: They all have different diets. They all have different enclosure requirements. They all have strong safety requirements that come with them. I mean, I need trained handlers that I know can safely restrain this bird. They're predators. They have strong talons and a strong tearing beak. There's so many things that can afflict them. There are so many bones that can break. Sometimes wounds can be fixed through surgery, and still the bird might not make it to release because of complications in recovery. And so what's hard about raptor rehab and rehab in general is there's no black and white. It's mm-hmm. all just gray. Every case is very unique. Even if it's the fourth red-tailed hawk I've had in the week, it's not ever going to be a duplicate case.
3: How many calls do you get per week or per day even? Because if you're getting calls a week about red-tailed hawks.
5: No, I get anywhere from 5 to 30 calls a week.
3: Okay, that's a wide range.
5: And I'm responding to all birds in North Alabama. Each season brings different challenges as well. Baby season, I sent a lot of baby songbirds down to Alabama Wildlife Center. But Auburn Raptor Center only accepts raptors, so I send most of my raptors there. I just released 6 wood ducks last week that someone brought to me 2 months ago. They were found in the parking lot of a Family Dollar. The mother had been hit in the road. Oh. The closest facility that will rehab 6 ducks is 6 hours away, Orange Beach Wildlife Center. Wow. So I had to coordinate transport for them down. They rehabbed them. I coordinated transport back and then got to release them. I work with 3 permanent facilities in the state, with the idea being when we have our own facility up in Huntsville, we don't have to transport our birds across the state for care.
4: So what is the most rewarding case you've dealt with?
5: The releases are always the best part. I will say the ones that really are the most rewarding and the most memorable are the re-nesting. Bird is always going to have the biggest success being raised by its wild parents. Mm-hmm. And so while rehabbers can do a great job at getting these birds ready for release, especially when you're talking about a young bird, them learning how to hunt, what to hunt, where to hunt directly from their parents is going to make it the most competitive with its wild counterparts. And so being able to put up nest boxes and reunite woodpeckers, being able to reunite owls, being able to reunite hawks so that they can continue to be raised by their wild parents is just really spectacular. In the scene of seeing so much heartbreak and broken bones and poisonings, birds get shot. I mean, in the face of seeing so many horrible things, to be able to have a baby that you can re-nest, to be able to go back and check on it, to watch it grow up, and then eventually it's not there. It's fledged. It's going on and maintaining its own territory. It's fun. Mm-hmm. It's really nice.
4: Is there anything else you would like to add?
5: Yeah, I would just really like to encourage people to think about coexisting with wildlife. The base of our food web is native plants, and you know, our native wildlife has co-evolved for millions of years with native plants. And so, surprisingly, a plant isn't just a plant. Native plants are way more productive in our environment than plants that are not native to our environment. And that's the base of the food web. So if you care about an owl, you can put up a nest box because of extensive logging. We have less trees that are big enough to have cavities for our cavity nesters to breed. Mm-hmm. So a bird needs more than just a tree to land on to survive. It needs the base of the food web, the native plants, for its prey to excel, and it needs habitat for it to breed in. I encourage people to follow us on Quinn Wildlife Sanctuary and share our posts. The more people that know we exist, the more birds we can help. The more people that share our post, if their friend finds an injured bird, they get to us quicker. Mm-hmm. And we can help the bird quicker, and that really matters. It when a bird is suffering and in pain, it can be predated. It could, we want to help ease the suffering as quickly as possible.
6: Well, right. Thank you for being on the show.
4: Yeah, thank you so much.
6: It was so educational and informative, and yeah. Now we can share things with people.
4: Yeah. Right. Dark place, quiet. Is that where you want to put a raptor?
5: Yep. Mm-hmm. Okay. Dark and quiet.
4: And hopefully it doesn't bite you.
5: I've had to hype many finders up into catching their own birds.
4: Our thanks to Alexis Quinn for educating us on how to safely work with birds in distress. We've posted related photos and links on our social media, also at WLRH.org.
6: Yep, just click on shows, then let's get weird.
4: For WLRH News, I'm Marcia Ahrens.
6: And I'm Katie Ganaway.
7: 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I'm Dr. Lynn Pascarella, president of the American Association of Colleges and Universities. And today on the Academic Minute, Joel Carnevale, assistant professor of management, examines how your reputation could be affected.
8: Generative artificial intelligence is rapidly becoming part of creative work, from music composition and advertising to design and content creation. But while AI may improve efficiency and even enhance creative output, our research suggests it can also change how creators themselves are perceived. Along with my co-authors, Anand Benegal and Lynn Vincent, I studied how people evaluate creators who use AI in the creative process. In one experiment, participants evaluated the same piece of music written for a fictional video game soundtrack. Some participants were told the composer was Hans Zimmer, the well-known film composer associated with movies like Dune and The Dark Knight. Others were told the exact same composition came from a first-year college music student. We then varied whether participants were told the music had been created in collaboration with artificial intelligence. What we found was consistent across both high and low reputation creators. Once AI use was disclosed, evaluations became significantly more negative. Participants rated creators lower in both creative competence and reputational prestige, even when the creator had an elite reputation. In a second experiment focused on the workplace, we found similar results involving an employee in an advertising firm. The key driver behind these negative evaluations was authenticity. When people believed AI played a role in the core creative process, they became more likely to question whether the creativity felt genuine or human. Our findings suggest that creators today must manage not only the work they produce, but also perceptions surrounding how that work was created. As AI becomes more integrated into creative industries, understanding those perceptions may become increasingly important for organizations, managers, and creative professionals alike.
7: 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You can find this, other segments, and more information about the professors at academicminute.org.
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10: 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I'm your host, R.L. Terry. Coming up next is the Marketplace Morning Report, followed by more Tennessee Valley Mornings, where we'll consider how rivers and waterfronts can become part of a community's identity. Then we're traveling to Russell Cave National Monument for Pack Your Bags. I'll also have the latest from Marketplace Tech, what happened on this day in history, your daily fun facts, and much more next hour. 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
0: From Marketplace in Washington, I'm Kimberly Adams. President Donald Trump met with Ukrainian President Volodymyr Zelensky on the sidelines of the UN General Assembly yesterday. Trump urged Zelensky to stop attacking Russian energy infrastructure, and Zelensky said his side is ready for an energy ceasefire if Russia will do the same. Attacks on Russian oil refineries have contributed to the rising price of diesel in recent months. Marketplace's Henry Epp reports.
2: Ukraine has been attacking Russia's oil infrastructure since 2022 in retaliation for Russia's invasion of Ukraine, but those attacks on Russian oil refineries have intensified this year. Through August, a Russian refinery was hit once every 3 days on average, according to the International Energy Agency. The agency estimates Russia's diesel production has fallen 30% compared to last year. And since July, Russia has banned diesel exports, and it may keep that ban in place for another month or more. President Trump has claimed that the Russia-Ukraine war is more to blame for high diesel prices than the U.S. invasion of Iran. But a Bloomberg analysis last week found the opposite, that the Iran war has caused a significantly larger loss of diesel from the global market than the war in Ukraine. The price of diesel at the pump remains near a record high, above $6.50 a gallon in the U.S. I'm Henry Epp for Marketplace.
0: The Trump administration announced yesterday that they're removing 760,000 people from the Affordable Care Act or Obamacare rolls. Officials say these people are fraudulent enrollees and, quote, phantoms because of their lack of health care activity and other factors. The White House estimates this move will save the federal government $2.2 billion. Here's Centers for Medicare and Medicaid Services Administrator Mehmet Oz.
3: We're not interested in taking innocent people off the rolls. We're interested in protecting them from the bad guys. $2.2 billion is the money that they were stealing from the government. It wasn't the money that people were getting.
0: This is part of the White House's anti-fraud task force headed by Vice President J.D. Vance. Let's do the numbers. Dow, S&P, and NASDAQ futures are down in the negative 2/10 to negative 4/10 percent range, with the Dow future down 181 points. The 10-year Treasury yield is up at 4.98%. And a check on oil. West Texas Intermediate crude is trading at $90.93 a barrel. Brent crude is at $100.43 a barrel.
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0: The federal jobs report comes out next week, but before that, several Federal Reserve Bank presidents are out making public comments a week after their latest rate announcement. This week, we also get fresh readings on U.S. manufacturing, new home sales, durable goods, and more. For more context, I'm joined by Susan Schmidt, portfolio manager at Exchange Capital Resources. Good morning, Susan.
4: Good morning.
0: Susan, several Fed bank presidents have been out this week. We have a few more coming later. Talking at various events, have they given us any more context to last week's rate decision?
4: Well, they've certainly given us more information and more hints than Fed Chair Kevin Warsh, because he doesn't like to say anything. So investors have really tuned in to what the Fed board members are saying, trying to get a better sense of how things are going to move forward in the Fed's mind with inflation and interest rates. Certainly, we are getting confirmation that the Fed members are watching data and making sure that inflation comes under control. They're not satisfied with current levels, hence we saw that increase last week. And it is interesting that usually you don't get just one increase from the Fed. There's usually more. We did see that expectations are we'll get another increase in interest rates before the year ends.
0: Later today, we get a new report on U.S. manufacturing. What are you expecting? And do you think this reading is going to be affected by the what seems to be never-ending Iran war?
4: what we're hearing from CEOs and companies is that things are going along. Everyone's still cautious about what is happening with the price of oil and how that's going to impact their businesses going forward. I don't think we're going to see any immediate impacts, but certainly the price of oil has gone up again. Now it's back at $100 a barrel. That will have impacts through the supply chain and will impact prices. We're going to see that, and it's going to ultimately affect the consumer's wallet.
0: We also get new home sales for August tomorrow and durable goods on Friday. What can these reports tell us about the health of our economy?
4: Again, more economic indicators just telling us how things are going. Investors are looking at this data, not thinking that there's going to be any blowout number. There's no big pressure for up or down movements in these numbers. It is just a steady state. That's one of the confusions that the Fed has had over these last several months and quarters, because the underlying economy and the consumer does seem to stay strong. There's demand for goods. Despite all the changes, think about employment changes, wage rates, labor supply, and tariffs. None of that has really bounced the underlying economy that much. That inflation number is what continues to maintain the focus. Investors will look to make sure that those numbers are in line. Manufacturing and housing thus far have been going along really steady as she goes, with no big surprises.
0: I want to dig in a bit more on home sales in particular, because it really feels like the housing market has been stuck lately.
4: The housing market is in a tough spot, and it's more difficult now because we'd like to see home sales go up. We like that as a stimulator for the economy. It just keeps things moving. But remember that we don't really want to overstimulate the economy. That's the whole problem with inflation. So we'd like to see home sales stay at a steady level. We recognize that there is a housing supply. We're seeing in the data a buildup of family formations, which should normally move into homes. We're not seeing that because the housing supply for them just isn't there. And as we tackle the inflation rates, that in mortgage, the cost of your mortgage gets more expensive. And so people are reluctant to move and to buy.
0: Susan Schmidt is portfolio manager at Exchange Capital Resources. Thank you, Susan.
4: Thank you.
0: We do lots of numbers at Marketplace, and we have even more on social media. Check out our video series, The Daily Number. It's on our Instagram. We are at Marketplace APM. In Washington, I'm Kimberly Adams with the Marketplace Morning Report. 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
7: Good morning, Tennessee Valley. It's Wednesday, the 23rd of September, and welcome to the second hour of Tennessee Valley Mornings on 89.3 WLRH. I'm your host, R.L. Terry. Coming up, we don't simply live near the Tennessee River, we live in a region named after it. On Valley View, how water can begin as practical geography and eventually become recreation, public space, memory, and part of the identity of the people who live beside it. At about 7:40, we're heading over to Russell Cave National Monument for Pack Your Bags. I'll also have what happened on this day in history, your daily trivia, and more this hour, which is always about discovery. Keep listening to Tennessee Valley Mornings, because something you hear this morning might be something you can share with someone else later. Your news is next.
8: BBC News with Emily Thomas. An advisor to the Ethiopian Prime Minister, Abiy Ahmed, has said local forces in the northern region of Tigray have launched an all-out offensive against government positions there. Getacho Reda, a former interim president of Tigray, also said fighters had seized control of airports, prompting the suspension of flights. The latest escalation has prompted fears that the region could descend back into all-out conflict only 4 years after the end of a devastating civil war. Here's the BBC's Kalkadanya Botel.
9: The Tigrayan forces have repeatedly accused the federal government of breaching that peace deal, while the federal government says that they are the ones who are breaching the peace deal by trying to forge an alliance with other armed actors, as well as foreign countries, particularly the northern neighbor Eritrea. And that was very devastating. The humanitarian crisis was very, consequential. And if another war of a similar scale were to break out, it's going to be very destabilizing, not only for Ethiopia, but for the Horn of Africa region.
8: The International Criminal Court has convicted a former Central African Republic militia leader for crimes against humanity, including torture and imprisonment during the country's civil war in 2013. Mohamed Syed Abdelkhani was a senior commander of the mainly Muslim Salika rebel group that ousted President François Bozizé. At least 11 people have been killed in a mass shooting near Durban in South Africa. The victims were attending a party at home in the Kwamakuta township when gunmen opened fire. They also set fire to vehicles. Colonel Robert Nashienda speaks for KwaZulu-Natal police.
10: What we know for now is that there were people who were inside a house having a party when at least three men armed with firearms arrived and opened fire on them. 10 victims died at the scene and 4 were taken to hospital, where one of them succumbed to gunshot injuries. The motive, although it's not known as yet, we cannot rule out a feud between rival gangs.
8: The president of South Sudan, Salva Kiir, has ripped up the 2018 peace deal that ended the then-fledgling country's civil war. He's appointed a caretaker administration, which he says will usher in the first ever elections this December. Akisa Wandera reports from Nairobi.
11: President Salva Kiir says the dissolution is required under South Sudan's election laws, which provide for the transitional government to be dissolved 3 months before elections. The amendments also remove requirements for a permanent constitution and national census to be completed before elections can be held. Under the new arrangement, Mr. Kiir will remain president with full constitutional powers until an elected president is sworn in. First Vice President Riek Machar, who remains under house arrest, and the other vice presidents have been relieved of their positions.
8: BBC News. Ukraine has accused Russia of increasing its targeting of civilian transport infrastructure after a fresh wave of strikes on petrol stations, shipping and railways. The capital, Kyiv, was among the areas hit, with the city's mayor, Vitaly Klitschko, saying 2 people had been killed and 25 more injured. Meanwhile, in the southern port of Odessa, the captain of a cargo ship was killed in a Russian air attack. The British Defence Secretary has said the UK is reviewing its deal to hand the Chagos Islands to Mauritius. Wes Streeting confirmed the agreement was being looked at because the United States doesn't support it. The Indian Ocean Territory is home to an important joint US-British military base at Diego Garcia.
12: What President Trump said yesterday wasn't new, but I think it does provide absolute clarity that his position on this Chagos deal as currently drafted is not changing. And so we have to do more work with our American allies, with President Trump and his administration, to get the deal to a place where he can support it.
8: The plan would have involved the UK ceding sovereignty of the territory and paying to lease back the base. Venezuela's opposition leader, Maria Corina Machado, has been barred from returning to the country 3 times in 1 day, according to her team. As Venezuela's interim president arrived in New York for the UN summit on Monday, Ms. Machado attempted to travel to Venezuela by sea and then air. Azerbaijan's president, Ilham Aliyev, has pardoned 20 people, including a Frenchman jailed since 2023 on espionage charges. Martin Ryan was among 5 foreigners freed from the remainder of their sentences. His release comes after France pressured the European Union to remove 2 Russian billionaires from its sanctions lists. And that's the latest world news from the BBC.
7: Now for your Tennessee Valley news update. Huntsville Fire and Rescue is looking for its next class of firefighters. Applications are now open for the department's 61st cadet class and will be accepted through the 22nd of October. Applicants must be at least 18, have a high school diploma or GED, and a valid driver's license, and must complete written, physical, and medical testing as part of the hiring process. A North Alabama labor coalition is calling on ATI to end its challenge to a union vote at the company's Huntsville facility. Employees voted in January to organize with United Steelworkers. ATI has challenged disputed ballots and asked the full National Labor Relations Board to review the case. A hearing officer and regional director previously ruled in favor of certification, according to the coalition. Construction is moving forward on another large rental housing development in North Huntsville. Rev 3 at the Celeste will bring 172 three-bedroom rental townhomes to Plummer Road, each with an attached garage. Vertical construction is now underway, with the first homes expected to be available early next year. A Huntsville nonprofit has received $60,000 to expand educational and career opportunities for young women across North Alabama. The AUM Foundation received the grant from the Taco Bell Foundation for its Pathway to Success program. The money will support mentoring, financial literacy, college and career readiness, and career exploration for under-resourced young women. In Decatur, crews are preparing the new festival grounds for another attempt at bringing Rock the South to the city. The October festival follows June's rainout, and crews have been adding new soil, drainage, and hay to prevent another mud-filled weekend. Meanwhile, an unusual open-style men's restroom setup at the grounds is generating plenty of conversation ahead of the festival. And the smell of barbecue will be returning to Huntsville this weekend. The Whistle Stop Barbecue Festival returns Friday and Saturday at Mid-City, bringing competitive barbecue teams, live music, and plenty of food to the Rocket City. The long-running fundraiser benefits the Early Works family of museums. 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I hope your morning is going well and you're enjoying the pleasant temperatures outside, albeit overcast right now. And it'll probably be cloudy, you know, partly and mostly cloudy for the remainder of the day. High of 85, low of 66, about a 20% chance of showers and thunderstorms. But starting tomorrow, it's a little less cloudy and cooler outside. So a high of 83, low of 63, and that'll continue tomorrow through Sunday, it looks like. So all that yard work you've been putting off, or you've been waiting to put up your Halloween decorations outside, now looks like maybe your opportunity. You're listening to Tennessee Valley Mornings. You're with R.L. Terry. Coming up next is Valley View, where local stories and experiences become community conversations. Today, look at a map of almost any older part of the country, and water often explains why the towns are where they are located. From transportation and industry to parks, festivals, and weekend walks, we'll consider how rivers and waterfronts can become part of a community's identity. That's coming up next, right here on 89.3 WLRH.

0: Today on Valley View, there's a reason why so many communities were built beside water. And originally, it wasn't necessarily for the view. Rivers moved people. They moved goods. They provided water for farms and towns. They powered industry. They created transportation routes long before anyone thought about building an interstate. Look at a map of almost any older part of the country, and water often explains why the towns are where they are located. Here, we don't even have to look very far. We live in the Tennessee Valley. The river isn't simply something that passes through the region. It's the geographic feature we use to describe the region itself. And over time, our relationship with water has changed. What begins as transportation, industry, agriculture, or necessity can eventually become something else, a place to be. We build parks along the river, walking trails, marinas, boat launches, restaurants, amphitheaters, picnic areas, places to fish, paddle, exercise, or simply sit for a while when you need that change of scenery that we talked about earlier. And suddenly, the waterfront isn't merely the edge of a town. It becomes one of the places where the town sees itself. Think about what happens when the weather is pleasant. People gravitate toward water. We walk beside it, eat beside it, vacation beside it, buy houses overlooking it, and sometimes sit perfectly still on its banks, doing absolutely nothing except watching it move, maybe skipping some rocks. There's something interesting about that, because water provides one of the few forms of scenery that is never completely still, even when there's a slick on the water, never completely still. A river keeps moving, a lake changes with the wind, sunlight changes its surface, boats pass, birds arrive. The view can remain familiar without ever being exactly the same. Maybe that's one reason waterfronts make such effective public spaces. They give us something to gather around. A town provides a center, a park provides open space, but a waterfront provides an edge, a natural boundary where the built environment meets something larger. And communities often develop rituals around those places. Festivals, fireworks, fishing tournaments, boat parades, concerts, weekend walks, family picnics and reunions. The water becomes part of the backdrop against community life, itself, really. But water also shapes identity in ways we not immediately notice. It influences local industries, architecture, roads, bridges, recreation, food, even the language we use to describe where we live. People identify themselves with bays, lakes, rivers, coasts, and valleys. When a body of water has been part of a community long enough, it becomes difficult to separate the place from the water beside it. Imagine New Orleans without the Mississippi, Chicago without Lake Michigan, Savannah without its river, or the Tennessee Valley without the Tennessee River. The geography isn't simply scenery, it helps explain the community. Of course, living beside water isn't always picturesque. Rivers flood, shorelines erode, waterways require maintenance, dams and development alter landscapes. And communities have to balance recreation, industry, conservation, and growth. The same water that creates opportunity also creates responsibility. And maybe that, too, becomes part of a community's relationship with it. You don't simply enjoy the water. You have to learn how to live beside it. And perhaps that's the larger point here. Yesterday on Valley View, we talked about historical markers, ways communities make the stories of a place visible. But geography tells stories, too. Sometimes before we've built the first road, the first building, named the first street, or put up the first historical marker, the landscape has already begun determining what kind of place can develop there. This morning, we're considering a sense of place. On First Light, we talked about how simply changing our surroundings can change the way we think. And here on Valley View, we're looking at how one feature of the landscape can shape generations of community life. Later in the long view, we'll consider the sounds and music that subtly change the way places around us feel. A river may begin as a reason to settle somewhere. Eventually, it can become a reason people want to stay. It becomes transportation, industry, recreation, public space, memory, identity. And maybe that's why we're drawn to the water. We may build the community beside it, but eventually the water becomes part of the community itself. And that's the Valley View. If you're just joining us, you're listening to Tennessee Valley Mornings. I'm R.L. Terry. It's time to learn what happened on this day in history, because while we can learn a great deal about our world by making observations around us, history has a remarkable way of putting today's stories and observations into perspective. On this day in 1884, American Herman Hollerith patents his mechanical tabulating machine, beginning the era of data processing. In 1957, President Eisenhower orders U.S. troops to support the integration of 9 black students at Little Rock Central High School in Arkansas after a mob forces them to withdraw. In 1962, ABC's first color television program, The Jetsons, premieres. And lastly, born on this day in 1920, was the actor Mickey Rooney, who rose to become the top box office star from 1939 to 1941 and was awarded a special Juvenile Academy Award. His career transitioned from successful juvenile parts to acclaimed adult roles, and he earned further Academy Award nominations. During World War II, Mickey Rooney served in the military and was awarded a Bronze Star for entertaining the troops. And I'll be back with more of what happened on this day in history tomorrow. But coming up, are you familiar with the term clutch power? Find out which toy is built on that principle in your daily dose of trivia next. If you happen to have a difficult time making small talk, I have some quick surprising facts to make you sound smarter at work, school, or around the dinner table. First up today, the moon is slowly drifting away from Earth. Every year, the moon moves about 1.5 inches farther from Earth. It's caused by the gravitational interaction between the moon and Earth's tides, which gradually transfers a small amount of Earth's rotational energy to the moon's orbit. Next, the raised dots on a Lego brick have a purpose beyond keeping the bricks together. Those small cylindrical tubes and studs are manufactured to incredibly tight tolerances, about 2/1000ths of a millimeter. That precision creates what is known as clutch power, allowing Lego bricks to snap together firmly while still being easy enough to pull apart. If the bricks were made even slightly larger or smaller, they either wouldn't stay together or would become nearly impossible to separate. It's one reason Lego bricks made today still fit perfectly with bricks manufactured decades ago. And lastly, the U.S. Supreme Court wasn't always located in its own building. For the first 146 years of its history, the Supreme Court met in borrowed spaces, including rooms inside the U.S. Capitol. It wasn't until 1935 that the court moved into its own permanent building designed by architect Cass Gilbert. Chief Justice William Howard Taft, who had previously served as president of the United States, was a strong advocate for giving the court its own home. Today, the building's front steps are engraved with the familiar phrase, "Equal justice under law." Now go out and win that next trivia night, or at least impress your coworkers today. You're with R.L. Terry. 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This Saturday from noon until 5 at the Orion. 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
0: Coming up next is the latest from Marketplace Tech. 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It's part of a larger trend in the industry as brands look to attract consumers in new ways. The Marketplace team gets into that next. You're with R.L. Terry, and you're listening to Tennessee Valley Mornings.
5: Would you take lipstick advice from a chatbot? From American Public Media, this is Marketplace Tech. I'm Megan McCarty Carino. The global beauty market is expected to hit almost $600 billion by 2030, according to McKinsey. And just like pretty much every industry, it's being transformed by AI. L'Oreal and OpenAI announced a partnership this summer to bring virtual makeup try-ons and product discovery to ChatGPT. An AI styling firm called Ulta is integrating e.l.f. beauty products into its virtual try-on avatars. And consumers are increasingly looking to chatbots for skincare and makeup recommendations. Apparently, beauty inquiries account for almost half of generative AI retail referral traffic, according to market research firm Euromonitor. For more, we're joined by fashion tech journalist and consultant Megan McDowell, who's been following this trend.
6: What I'm seeing that's really interesting is that apparently these product searches and these application searches are longer than a traditional Google search would be. Mm. So Google data has showed when people use their AI mode, they're spending, you know, roughly 11 minutes having these conversations, looking for help with their beauty products or their beauty routine. Whereas, you know, a traditional Google search is maybe 3 to 4 minutes when you're trying to find a new product. And I think that really speaks to this conversational element. It's almost as if like a search engine can lean in and say, okay, tell me more about what you want.
5: Are there any downsides to consumers sort of leaning so heavily on AI in this context? I mean, a lot of beauty products, pretty low stakes, but we can get into some sort of medical, dermatological stuff with skincare.
6: Yes, that would be a huge point of caution when you're literally mixing products on your face. Mm. That is truly something that you want to turn to a true doctor for. And then there's another side of like psychological concerns, because we saw this trend of skin analysis on ChatGPT where you submit your selfie and it tells you, you know, how to improve your face. That could be a slippery slope in terms of, you know, the selfie culture that we're already seeing where you're always looking at your face and now we've started to like optimize our face. So I think that is one concern. There's also data privacy. We've already seen lawsuits related to virtual try-on where, you know, some said that their unique faces and their data was being shared or saved without their consent. Agentic commerce, which is sort of the chatbot making the purchase on your behalf. We are seeing that consumers and retailers are not adopting that as expected. So ChatGPT has rolled back its, you know, instant checkout, so to speak, and has leaned more heavily into recommendations and the interactivity and less on making the actual purchase, which I think shows that there is a hesitation to sharing your personal, you know, your address, your login details, your credit card. I think people aren't quite there.
5: So what are you going to be watching in the near future? What sounds exciting to you?
6: I do think it is exciting to have personal conversations with these chatbots. And I have a pretty liberal, you know, tolerance for sharing personal information if the recommendations are truly good for me. And so that I continue to use, I hope to use. any tech that is successful is going to make life easier for people. And I think that is why conversational commerce has been so compelling, because it is like having a normal conversation.
5: That was Megan McDowell, a fashion tech journalist and consultant. Erica Soderstrom produced this episode. I'm Megan McCarty-Carino, and that's Marketplace Tech. This is APM.
0: Coming up next is Stardate, your daily insight into that for which to look in the night sky. You'll also learn the science, history, and folklore behind these objects. After Stardate is Soundbeat, your daily trip through the history of recorded sound. From classical music to film scores, each day there is something new to learn. I'm R.L. 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
7: Stardate, September 23rd. It's not often that someone hands an astronomer a major discovery, but that's what happened 180 years ago today. German astronomer Johann Galle, the director of Berlin Observatory, received a letter from Urbain Le Verrier. The French astronomer had calculated the likely position of a planet beyond Uranus, which at the time was the Sun's most distant known planet. Galle looked for the new planet that night and found it, the planet Neptune. Le Verrier had calculated that Uranus wasn't orbiting the Sun as expected. He decided that it was being nudged out of position by the gravity of another planet farther from the Sun. He calculated the planet's location, then sent his results to Berlin. British astronomer John Couch Adams had made similar calculations. He passed his results to his own colleagues. One of them searched for the planet and saw it in 1845, but he didn't realize it. So Adams usually is credited as a co-discoverer, but some research in recent years has suggested that his calculations were off, so there's a debate about who discovered the Sun's eighth planet. Appropriately enough, Neptune is at its best this week. It lines up opposite the Sun, so it's closest to Earth and shining at its brightest. But it's so far away that you need a telescope to pick it out. It's not far to the upper right of the bright planet Saturn, which is low in the east at nightfall. More tomorrow. And we have more skywatching tips in Stardate magazine. Details at stardate.org. For the McDonald Observatory, I'm Billy Henry.

0: did French composer Paul Dukas have in common with that famous cartoon mouse? You're on The Sound Beat. In 1940, Disney released Fantasia, a film of 8 animated segments set to some of the greatest classical works of all time. You're listening to one of them, Paul Dukas' The Sorcerer's Apprentice, performed here by Leopold Stokowski and the Philadelphia Orchestra. It's an example of a tone poem, an orchestral piece based on a work of literature. This one's based on Johann Goethe's Der Zauberlehrling and follows the same storyline. The apprentice uses spells to do his chores and is eventually bailed out by the sorcerer when he loses control. Much like Mickey as the wizard's assistant, Dukas had his own destructive streak. An extreme perfectionist, he destroyed much of his own work. Set your own chores aside and watch a clip from The Sorcerer's Apprentice at soundbeat.org. Soundbeat is produced at the Belfer Audio Archive, Syracuse University Library. I'm Brett Barry.
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2: 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I'm Jenny Burns, a producer at WLRH. In early 2025, WLRH partnered with StoryCorps to preserve conversations from the Huntsville community inside its traveling Airstream studio. In this conversation, recorded before John Wilmer's passing, his wife Sylvia Wilmer and daughter Callie Moss reflect on his diagnosis and its impact on their family. Sylvia shares what she missed the most as his condition progressed and offers encouragement to other families facing a similar journey.
3: I think the most ironic part of this disease is that he's so angry all the time because he's not an angry person.
4: I know.
3: It seems like it has brought out the worst parts of someone that we've never seen before. And that's, I think, why it's easier to separate and realize that that's not him anymore, because he was never angry.
4: Yeah. Well, I think this disease brings out anxiety and frustration. And so it manifests itself and presents itself as anger when it's really frustration that his body's failing him, that his mind is failing him.
3: What do you miss most about having Daddy around?
4: Oh, I miss talking to him.
3: Conversations.
4: Yeah, conversations. All the travel we were going to do. It's lonely without him.
3: Do you look at your life differently now than before Daddy was diagnosed?
4: I look at life in general differently because I know how short it can be, how fleeting it can be, how you can have everything one moment and then it can just all be taken away from you the next.
3: Yeah.
4: So I think you have to just live every day to the fullest and not put off anything that you want to do. You have to just do it, and you have to cherish everybody around you.
3: Yeah. Do you have any advice for others that may have a family member suffering from this, an illness that causes dementia, anything like this?
4: I think I would tell them to be easy on themselves.
3: That's good advice.
4: And try to be forgiving with yourself.
3: I think I'd say the same to you.
4: Yeah.
3: I think if anybody needs to hear that, it's you.
4: Yeah. Easy to give advice, hard to take.
3: Oh, yeah, absolutely.
4: Yeah.
3: I know that you're missing traveling. Is there anything that one memory that just is very special to you about Daddy? When you think of him, you think that that is the quintessential John Wilmer.
4: Well, I can't think of one memory in particular, but like I said, I did love the way he looked in a suit and tie.
3: That's fair. That's very fair. Oh, Daddy. Oh, man.
4: I think that's the look I fell in love with.
3: Him in a suit and tie. That's special. Well, do you have anything that you want the world to know about Daddy?
4: I think he would like to be remembered, and I think he was one of the most honest, ethical men I've ever known. And I think he had a reputation as an attorney, as an honest, ethical attorney.
3: Yeah.
4: I think there are some attorneys that, you know, people may or may not believe them when they tell them something. But when your father told an attorney or a judge something, they always knew it was the truth.
3: Yeah.
4: They never questioned it.
3: Yeah.
4: And that's something to be proud of.
3: That is. Absolutely. It's incredibly special.
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5: AP News, I'm Marcela Sanchez. Three news outlets President Trump has banned from the White House are asking a judge to find the ban unconstitutional. AP correspondent Donna Warder reports.
6: On Tuesday, President Donald Trump clashed with CNN reporter Caitlin Collins at the United Nations in New York after Trump last week banned CNN, MS Now, and Politico from White House grounds and called their news coverage fake news.
7: I'm surprised that CNN is here covering me. You should be here. You should not be here covering me.
6: The long-running conflict between Trump and news media outlets he finds unfavorable is set to play out Wednesday afternoon in a court hearing after the three banned news outlets filed suit, calling Trump's action selective based on the content of their coverage. They're asking a judge to find the ban unconstitutional. The Trump administration responded to the suit Tuesday, saying access to the White House is a privilege, not a right. Donna Warder, watching Trump's action selective based on the content of

0: reached soon to end the nearly 7-month war. Chinese President Xi Jinping has left Beijing for a state visit to the U.S. He's traveling along with his wife and several other officials. U.S. futures are slightly higher and hovering near record highs while oil prices declined. More stories at apnews.com. This is AP News. Hurricane Polo has grown into one of the most powerful Pacific cyclones in decades. It's expected to skirt Mexico's southwestern coast as a Category 5 hurricane. DoorDash is paying millions to make up for shortchanging its delivery workers.
1: Simply put, we screwed up. That's DoorDash's statement about how it paid, or underpaid, the workers who actually do the delivering in New York City. DoorDash has now agreed to pay $131.5 million to settle claims over the issue. City Hall describes the deal as the largest workers' settlement in New York history. It also requires the company to submit to a new monitoring system to ensure compliance with the city's delivery worker pay laws. Last year, DoorDash agreed to pay almost $17 million to settle claims it unfairly used customer tips to subsidize the wages of its New York delivery workers. I'm Ben Thomas.
0: And I'm Marcela Sanchez, AP News.
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3: Take a look at your weather. It's overcast out there, but temperatures are relatively mild, about 70 degrees, give or take, across the Tennessee Valley. It was about 72 pulling up to the studio this morning. Today, our high is 85, low of 66, about a 20% chance of showers and thunderstorms, which is ahead of a little bit of a cool front, it looks like, because Thursday through Sunday looks absolutely gorgeous. Great time to get outside, particularly if you've been avoiding those three-digit heat indexes in the afternoons. Highs in the low 80s, lows in the upper 60s, lows in the lower 60s and upper 50s across some of the area. So it should be beautiful. A little overcast today and tomorrow, though, but looks like Friday, Saturday, Sunday, mostly sunny. While you're listening to Tennessee Valley Mornings, you're with R.L. Terry. Coming up next is Pack Your Bags, where we're traveling to Russell Cave National Monument, followed by your community calendar. Then I'll have today's composer's date book for you, followed by more Tennessee Valley Mornings. So keep listening right here on 89.3 WLRH. It's time for Pack Your Bags, your daily source of travel inspiration, whether that's here locally, around the state, the region, or beyond. Today, we're heading to the northeastern

0: corner of Alabama, where an unassuming opening in a limestone hillside holds one of the Southeast's most fascinating records of human life. Russell Cave National Monument is near Bridgeport, less than 2 hours from our area here. It's an easy day trip, but the history waiting there spans roughly 12,000 years. The cave's large entrance provided something early Native peoples desperately needed: reliable shelter. A portion of the cavern's roof collapsed long ago, creating a broad rock shelter that has helped protect its occupants from rain, wind, and cold. And a nearby creek supplied water, while the surrounding forest provided plants, animals, and stone for tools. Generation after generation returned to this place. As it cooked meals, made tools, and gathered around fires, pieces of everyday life accumulated on the cave floor. Those materials eventually formed layers more than 30 feet deep, almost like pages in a history book buried beneath the ground. Archaeologists excavating Russell Cave recovered nearly 3 tons of material, including stone projectile points, pottery fragments, animal bones, jewelry, and tools. Together, those discoveries document a wonderful record that is, well, experiential, way better than reading it in a book of time periods across the Southeast. You can begin your visit at the park's visitor center, where exhibits and artifacts help explain how life changed across thousands of years, from small groups of hunters and gatherers to communities that practiced agriculture and participated in far-reaching trade networks. Then follow the accessible boardwalk about 0.2 miles to the cave shelter. You cannot enter the cave itself. Its entrances are closed to protect the archaeological site and the bats that live within it. However, visitors can stand at the shelter's entrance, see the excavation area, and look into the landscape that made this place a refuge for so many generations. For a longer walk, the park also has paved nature trails. The complete loop is just over a mile, but it climbs roughly 400 feet, so expect more of a workout than the short boardwalk required earlier in your visit. Along the way, watch and listen for woodland birds and other wildlife. Russell Cave is open during daytime hours, and admission is free. Allow time for the exhibits as well as the trails, and remember that this is a protected archaeological landscape, not a recreational cave for climbing or exploring. Some destinations impress us with grand buildings or sweeping views. Russell Cave does something a little different. It asks us to pause beside a quiet Alabama hillside and imagine the countless lives that lived there long before the Tennessee Valley as we know it today would begin to form. And that's today's Pack Your Bags. If you're just joining us, you're listening to Tennessee Valley Mornings. You're with R.L. Terry. Learn what's going on today and later in the week in your community calendar coming up next, followed by the Composer's Datebook. Taking a look at what's happening today and later in the week, the National Cyber Summit Job Fair runs from 11 until 3 in the South Hall of the Von Braun Center. Cleared and non-cleared cybersecurity professionals, along with college students pursuing cybersecurity degrees, can meet employers and receive complimentary resume reviews. There is no charge for job seekers, though advanced registration is encouraged. For families with young children, area libraries offer several morning story times. Baby Lapsit begins at 9:30 at the downtown Huntsville Public Library. Music Mavens follows at 10, while the South Huntsville Public Library offers Book Buddies at 10:30. At 1 this afternoon, the downtown Huntsville Library presents The Sound of Muscle Shoals. Johnny Below shares stories from the legendary Alabama studios, where artists including Aretha Franklin, Wilson Pickett, and the Rolling Stones recorded some of their best-known music. Young artists can make fabric bookmarks at 2 at the North Huntsville Public Library. At 4, the downtown branch hosts the Craft Hour, while South Huntsville Library offers a Fat Bear Week craft for teenagers. And this evening, Madison Public Library partners with the Military Child Education Coalition for Tell Me a Story. The family program features a reading of Click, Clack, Moo, Cows That Type, followed by a discussion and craft. Registered families receive a free hardback copy of the book and a parent guide. Remember that events can change or may require admission or registration, so it's always best to check the event's website or social media pages for the most up-to-date information. Well, coming up next is the Composer's Datebook, followed by more Tennessee Valley Mornings. Then I'll be back to let you know what's coming up next hour on the show. 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
1: This is the Composer's Datebook for September 23rd. I'm John Burge. On today's date in 2011, the St. Louis Symphony under David Robertson premiered a new piano concerto by the American composer Stephen Mackey. The soloist was Orlie Shaham, Robertson's wife, to whom the new work was dedicated. The new concerto had an odd title, Stumble to Grace, which Mackey explained this way. There is a narrative running through the piece. The piano is all thumbs. As it stumbles in its first entrance, playing naive and awkward plinks and plunks. By the end, the piano plays sophisticated, virtuosic, and at times graceful contrapuntal music, a fugue, in fact. The inspiration came from observing my now 2.5-year-old toddler learning to become human. I wanted to open my compositional process to incorporate some of the whimsy and exuberance that he brings to his exploration of the world. Mackey concludes, a preoccupation with one's children is common among most new parents, but this seemed particularly appropriate for a piece written for Orlie Shaham. She and her conductor husband, David Robertson, have twins less than a year older than my son, and we've had playdates and shared narrations about new parenthood. Composer's Datebook is produced by APM, American Public Media, in collaboration with the American Composers Forum, reminding you that all music was once new.

0: This is Bird Note. American goldfinches are one of our most familiar birds, a sunshine sparkle of yellow at the seed feeder. But these little beauties lead lives that are anything but ordinary. Unlike birds that nest in spring, American goldfinches delay breeding until the summer, leaving many pairs with just enough time to raise a single brood. But some goldfinches manage to pull off a second nesting. The female leaves her first set of chicks in the care of her mate, then quickly mates with another male to raise a second brood in a new nest. Goldfinches also have a secret weapon against cowbirds, which lay their eggs in other birds' nests. Goldfinches feed their young almost 100% vegetable matter. That doesn't supply the proteins that the more omnivorous cowbirds need to thrive, so the parasitic nestlings don't survive. Even the vocal abilities of goldfinches are something special. They appear to recognize the flight calls of different individual goldfinches, which to our ears sound the same. And when a female and male pair up, they learn to make identical flight calls, cementing their identity as a mated pair. Backyard birds they may be, but American goldfinches never cease to amaze. For Bird Note, I'm Mary McCann. Bird Note's newsletter delivers the wonder and joy of birds directly to your inbox. Sign up at birdnote.org to get a weekly preview of our shows, stories, photos, and more.
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2: 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Terry. Coming up next is the Marketplace Morning Report, followed by more Tennessee Valley Mornings, where we'll listen for the music designed to be almost heard and consider how background sound quietly shapes the places around us. Then join Katie and Marsha for a two-part story on the Quinn Wildlife Sanctuary. 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
0: From Marketplace in Washington, I'm Kimberly Adams. Whether a business is considered small in the government's eyes is pretty important. It determines whether that business is eligible for some federal aid money and certain federal contracts. Now, the Small Business Administration is proposing some changes to how it defines small businesses. Marketplace's Justin Ho has more.
2: The government sets aside about a quarter of federal contracts for small businesses, including manufacturing jobs, service sector work, and construction. Richard Prisanzano with Yale University says those contracts can be a big deal for a small business.
3: There's a lot of money, and the government is a very good payer.
2: But unless a business meets the government's definition of a small business, determined by revenue or headcount, it might miss out on those lucrative contracts. As a result, some small businesses might not want to grow.
3: Maybe they want to hire, you know, three extra employees, but that would put them out of this. I could see them not hiring because they don't want to go over the employee count.
2: The SBA is proposing to more than double the size limit in several industries. In some, including architectural services and custom computer programming services, it'll increase more than tenfold. The SBA says the new size standards will better reflect the nature of the markets in which small businesses compete. But Tom Skryer with Cornell's Management School says that could also make it harder for the smallest companies.
4: If I'm imagining my current student who's setting up a new business, just him and his partner competing against a consulting firm with 1,000 people, perhaps, it's hard to see how that playing field would be level.
2: Skryer says supporting the smallest firms can have an outsized impact on employment and the broader economy. I'm Justin Ho for Marketplace.
0: The public comment period for this proposed rule change was supposed to close on Monday, but the Small Business Administration announced this week it would extend the comment period another 60 days. Now it's closing on November 20th. Let's do the numbers. The FTSE in London is down 0.1%. Dow, S&P, and NASDAQ futures are down in the negative 0.1% to negative 0.3% range, with the Dow future down 171 points. The 10-year Treasury yield is up at 4.99%, and Brent crude oil is trading up 0.1% at $100.43 a barrel.
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0: President Trump is set to welcome Chinese President Xi Jinping when he arrives in the United States later today, with formal meetings coming tomorrow. The last time the two met face-to-face was back in May during a state visit to Beijing. This time, the two are meeting in Washington, D.C., where they're likely to discuss some hot-button issues like trade and AI guardrails. For more, we're joined by Scott Kennedy at the Center for Strategic and International Studies. Good morning, Scott.
5: Good morning.
0: So what are some of the big economic issues on the table for this summit?
5: The biggest economic issue for the summit is whether or not the economic truce that the two sides agreed to in October 2025 in Busan, South Korea, is going to be extended. That would mean capping American tariffs and not re-raising them. It also mean China continuing to ship rare earths and also, both sides agreeing not to impose any additional major export controls on the other.
0: The last summit back in May produced a new U.S.-China Board of Trade and Board of Investment. Where do those stand right now?
5: The Board of Trade is a little bit more fulsome now. They, over the weekend, agreed that they would operationalize it, which means that they would just start working on trade issues, identifying $30 billion of goods on both sides in which they could bring down to either standard normal tariff levels or potentially zero tariffs. They could also, if they choose to do so, use the Board of Trade to be a platform to discuss ongoing disagreements. For example, you know, China's domestic economy is deeply unbalanced. And that's translating into global imbalances because of the size of the Chinese economy. And so it's possible that the Board of Trade might be able to tackle those kinds of larger issues, which are important not only for the United States, but for the rest of the world.
0: Last weekend, U.S. and Chinese officials met in New York to discuss AI and the potential dangers of the technology. What did the outcome of those meetings mean for the Trump-Xi summit?
5: Over the weekend, they did finally agree that they would start talking about AI and potentially reach an agreement to notify each other of when serious incidents occur. This is obviously referring to when AI potentially breaks out of its sandbox and starts doing things on the internet that it wasn't meant to do. That's a nice first step. It gets the ball rolling, but there's so much more that needs to be done. We need a lot more communication between Chinese AI companies and experts and those in the United States if we're really going to build guardrails that protect us all.
0: How are the two leaders actually thinking about AI guardrails, given that this is an area of pretty stiff competition between the U.S. and China?
5: Both Xi Jinping and Donald Trump see AI as a race for dominance. They don't want guardrails on their own efforts. They would like to constrain the other side. That said, a lot of the risks that we face from AI are not produced by the two governments per se, but by the technology itself and by potential terrorists and other actors who could do harm. And so both sides have a self-interest in trying to make an agreement about third parties, other kinds of risks. And I think both sides understand or should understand that they can walk and chew gum at the same time, that you can have significant regulation of AI, management of its downsides, and still move incredibly fast.
0: Scott Kennedy is at the Center for Strategic and International Studies. Thank you, Scott.
5: Good chatting with you.
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7: Good morning, Tennessee Valley. It's Wednesday, the 23rd of September, and welcome to the third hour of Tennessee Valley Mornings. I'm your host, R.L. Terry. Coming up in about 8 minutes, have you ever heard a sound or an old song playing in the background and suddenly found yourself transported to a place you haven't thought of in years? On The Long View, the soundtrack of everyday life and how the music we barely notice can become part of the memories we keep. Then, Katie and Marsha bring you out to the Quinn Wildlife Sanctuary for a two-part story where they speak with founder Alexis Quinn about the organization's mission to heal, protect, and return Alabama's native wildlife to their natural habitats, all while inspiring people to safeguard the ecosystems that we all share. These stories and more are coming up this hour, so keep listening because you never know when something you hear might be something you can share with someone else later. Your news is next.
8: BBC News with Emily Thomas. An advisor to the Ethiopian Prime Minister Abiy Ahmed has said local forces in the northern region of Tigray have launched an all-out offensive against federal positions in two neighbouring regions. Getachew Reda, a former interim president of Tigray, also confirmed fighters had seized airports in Tigray, prompting the suspension of flights. Caleb Mogges reports.
9: This signals a major escalation, and it comes 3 days after 7 armed groups, including Tigrayan forces, announced the formation of an alliance to topple the central government. Fighters from Ethiopia's two largest regions are also part of the alliance. A statement released by Tigrayan forces said their troops were given orders to engage in what they called defensive combat. A deadly civil war fought between 2020 and 2022 claimed more than 500,000 lives. A peace deal ended that war. However, the two sides have been trading blame, accusing each other of breaching the deal.
8: The International Criminal Court has convicted a former Central African Republic militia leader for crimes against humanity during the country's civil war in 2013. The court found that Mohamed Syed Abdulkani oversaw beatings and maltreatment as head of a feared prison unit. Here's Anbarasan Etarajan.
10: Mohamed Syed Abdulkani was a senior commander of the mainly Muslim Seleka rebel group that ousted President Francois Bozizé, plunging the Central African Republic into a bloody sectarian conflict. Prosecutors said he ran a notorious prison unit where suspected supporters of the ousted president were beaten and denied food and water. Syed had denied all charges. Wearing a blue sweatshirt and jeans, Syed shook his head multiple times in the courtroom in The Hague as the judge detailed the crimes. The ICC will deliver a sentence for the crimes at a later date.
8: Ukraine has accused Russia of increasing its targeting of civilian transport infrastructure after a fresh wave of strikes on petrol stations, shipping and railways. The capital, Kyiv, was among the areas hit, with the city's mayor saying 2 people had been killed and 25 injured. Paul Adams is in Kyiv.
11: Russia's latest jet-powered drones fly high and fast, presenting much more difficult targets than their more basic predecessors. Today, they landed on 2 petrol stations, a pharmaceutical plant, and several buildings close to the city's main railway station. At one site, we found parts of a drone, including the engine and wing. For all the talk of diplomatic efforts at the UN, the reality on the ground is that life in Ukraine's capital is becoming increasingly disrupted and precarious.
8: Gunmen have shot dead at least 11 people near Durban in South Africa. Police say 3 people survived the attack in the township of Kwamakuta. The victims were attending a party. World News from the BBC. An investigation has alleged that dozens of Nigerian political figures may have embezzled huge sums from public funds over decades, possibly laundering them by buying several hundred properties in the United States. The report alleges they're linked to 61 current and former senior Nigerian officials, their relatives, associates and affiliated companies. Pakistani security forces say they've shot down 8 drones reportedly launched by the Afghan Taliban near the border. Security sources said they'd thwarted the Taliban's alleged attempts to target public areas. The Afghan Taliban, however, have rejected the Pakistani account, saying there'd been no drone attacks against their neighbour. Venezuela's opposition leader, Maria Corina Machado, has been barred from returning to the country 3 times in 1 day, according to her team. As Venezuela's interim president arrived in New York for the UN summit on Monday, Ms. Machado attempted to travel to Venezuela by sea and then air, but was blocked, as Mimi Swaby explains.
12: She firstly tried to go from Panama, where she's been in exile since late last year, via the Caribbean Sea to Venezuela. Then she tried going by air via Aruba and then Curaçao. However, all these attempts were blocked. Her media advisor has then come out and said these latest attempts are just part of a number of attempts she's made trying to get back into the country since she left about 9 months ago now to receive her Nobel Peace Prize.
8: An ancient wall discovered in Paris has been hailed as a major archaeological find that could verify the location of the French capital's original settlement. The stone and wood wall, about 20 metres long, was unearthed during excavations beneath a hospital in the Île de Cité, which is home to the Notre Dame Cathedral. It's thought to be a fragment of the ramparts of Lutetia, built in the Iron Age by the Gallic Parisii tribe, which gave its name to the capital. World News from the BBC.
7: Now for your Tennessee Valley news update. Huntsville Fire and Rescue is looking for its next class of firefighters. Applications are now open for the department's 61st cadet class and will be accepted through the 22nd of October. Applicants must be at least 18, have a high school diploma or GED, and a valid driver's license, and must complete written, physical, and medical testing as part of the hiring process. A North Alabama labor coalition is calling on ATI to end its challenge to a union vote at the company's Huntsville facility. Employees voted in January to organize with United Steelworkers. ATI has challenged disputed ballots and asked the full National Labor Relations Board to review the case. A hearing officer and regional director previously ruled in favor of certification, according to the coalition. Construction is moving forward on another large rental housing development in North Huntsville. Rev 3 at the Celeste will bring 172 three-bedroom rental townhomes to Plummer Road, each with an attached garage. Vertical construction is now underway, with the first homes expected to be available early next year. A Huntsville nonprofit has received $60,000 to expand educational and career opportunities for young women across North Alabama. The AUM Foundation received a grant from the Taco Bell Foundation for its Pathway to Success program. The money will support mentoring, financial literacy, college and career readiness, and career exploration for under-resourced young women. In Decatur, crews are preparing the new festival grounds for another attempt at bringing Rock the South to the city. The October festival follows June's rainout, and crews have been adding new soil, drainage, and hay to prevent another mud-filled weekend. Meanwhile, an unusual open-style men's restroom setup at the grounds is generating plenty of conversation ahead of the festival. And the smell of barbecue will be returning to Huntsville this weekend. The Whistle Stop Barbecue Festival returns Friday and Saturday at Mid-City, bringing competitive barbecue teams, live music, and plenty of food to the Rocket City. The long-running fundraiser benefits the Early Works family of museums. 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And I hope your morning is off to a pleasant start. The temperature is certainly pleasant out there, albeit overcast, and it'll probably be cloudy for most of the day today. High of 85, low of 66, about a 20% chance of showers and thunderstorms. And tomorrow, it looks like it's going to start to clear up because we have some clouds tomorrow. Friday, Saturday, Sunday, though, lots of sunshine. In fact, tomorrow through Sunday, highs in the low 80s and lows in the low 60s and upper 50s in some places. So if you've been putting off that yard work or putting up those Halloween decorations, now is a great time to do it because we won't be wrestling with those triple digit heat index numbers. Finally, it's going to start feeling a little more like autumn outside. Well, you're with R.L. Terry. You're listening to Tennessee Valley Mornings. Coming up in about 7 minutes is part one of Katie Marsha's conversation with founder Alexis Quinn about the Quinn Wildlife Sanctuary and its mission to heal, protect, and return Alabama's native wildlife to their natural habitats. But before today's feature stories, elevator music, department store instrumentals, hotel lobbies, and that peculiar tune accompanying the announcement that your call is very important to them, we're listening to the music designed to be almost heard, and we're going to consider how background sound quietly shapes the places around us. That's coming up next right here on 89.3 WLRH.

Welcome to The Long View, where we step back to explore the ideas and perspectives that shape our understanding of the world. Today, some music is meant to be heard, and some music is meant to be, well, almost heard. You know the kind. You're standing in an elevator, and there's a soft instrumental version of a song you vaguely recognize, or maybe you actually get the classic elevator music, The Girl from Ipanema. You're wandering through a department store, and music is floating somewhere above the cosmetics counter. You call customer service, and after hearing, "Your call is very important to us." Is it, though? And while you're waiting for approximately, 30 minutes, or maybe for the umpteenth time that day, you're returned to a piece of music apparently composed specifically to make those minutes feel much shorter. That's the soundtrack of everyday life. Music we don't choose, may not particularly like, sometimes barely notice, but it's there. And once you start listening for it, you realize just how much of our lives have been accompanied by background music. Perhaps the most famous example is Muzak. The name became so closely associated with obtrusive background music that we began using Muzak almost generically. Elevator music, office music, shopping music, music designed not necessarily to make you stop and listen, but to shape the atmosphere while you did something else. And department stores once understood this particularly well. We recently talked about the classic department store as an experience, the displays, the service, the restaurants, tea rooms, the Christmas decor, but there is also a sound to those places. Walk through a large department store and the music helped fill an enormous interior space. It softened the silence, created atmosphere, and perhaps subtly encouraged you to slow down, wander, browse. A hotel lobby might use music differently. A restaurant certainly does. So does a coffee shop, a doctor's office, a grocery store, a theme park. Each space has its own idea of what the background should sound like. And change the music, and you might just change the place itself. Imagine an elegant hotel lobby with heavy metal blasting through the speakers. Now, albeit some of you may very much enjoy that. Not me, but you do you. Maybe there's a gym playing quiet heart music. That doesn't really fit the vibe of most gyms. Or a candlelight dinner accompanied by the theme from Jaws. Now, you know what? I might actually be able to get behind that. Same room, same furniture, same people, very different experiences. Sound can play a significant role in informing us of the place in which we are standing or moving, going about. That's what makes background music interesting. We tend to think of music as something we deliberately consume. We buy an album, choose a playlist, turn on the radio to 89.3 WLRH, go to a concert. In those situations, music is very much the event. Ambient music reverses the relationship. The music isn't the event. Our lives are. The music simply accompanies them. And because we're not paying close attention, it can slip into memory in strange ways. You hear an old song in a store, and suddenly you're 16 again. A particular instrumental sound reminds you of shopping with your parents, your best friends, hanging out in the mall. Perhaps a particular song reminds you of shopping with your mom, your grandmother, your sister at a department store at Christmas time. Even sounds that once annoyed us can eventually become nostalgic. Consider hold music. Nobody says, "Oh, good, they've put me on hold." But even that strange little musical purgatory has become part of the sound of modern life. Before that, offices had switchboards, stores had public address announcements, elevators had bells, cash registers had distinctive sounds, telephones rang differently, machines clicked, hummed, dinged, and whirred. Places don't only have soundtracks, they have soundscapes.
And those soundscapes change as technology changes. Some sounds disappear so gradually that we don't realize they're gone until we hear one again. The mechanical bell of an old telephone, the clack of a typewriter, the ding of a department store elevator, the sound of a cash register drawer opening. Suddenly, an ordinary sound becomes a time machine. There's an irony here. Today, we have more control over our personal soundtrack than any generation before us. Earbuds can follow us almost everywhere. We can choose exactly what we want to hear and carry it from the house to the car, to the office, to the grocery store, and that can mean we hear less of the place itself. The conversation at the next table, the fountain in the courtyard, the drain in the distance, the music the restaurant chose, the particular collection of sounds that tell us you are here. And maybe that's why the soundtrack of everyday life really does matter. Most of it will never become our favorite music. We won't buy the album. We may not even know the song. But quietly, almost invisibly, it's helping create the places where our lives happen. And years later, we may hear a few familiar notes and discover that somewhere in the background, we were listening after all. And that's the long view. If you're just joining us, you're listening to Tennessee Valley Mornings. I'm R.L. Terry. Coming up next is part one of Katie and Marsha's conversation with Alexis Quinn about the Quinn Wildlife Sanctuary. And at about 8:40, I'll have part two of that story for you. So keep listening right here to Tennessee Valley Mornings on 89.3 WLRH.

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1: And I'm Marsha Ahrens. So, a weird thing happened a few weeks ago. There was a bit of commotion outside the station.
0: Yeah, Brad Edwards, the host of WLRH's Terra Beats, found a red-tailed hawk in distress here at the UAH campus.
1: He called our guest today, Alexis Quinn of Quinn Wildlife Sanctuary, to take the majestic bird where it could be properly cared for.
0: A warning, there are some graphic descriptions of animals in life-threatening situations.
1: Before Quinn Wildlife Sanctuary existed, you worked with creatures of all kinds, from spotted owls in Northern California to wildlife habitats in Montana. Where did your fascination with wildlife begin?
2: I always knew, when I was younger, I thought I wanted to be a vet. But when I realized that's only because that's the only job that I knew of that existed, working with animals. Mm-hmm. And I've always had such a strong love for animals. When I was in college, I learned about wildlife conservation, and that's really where my journey started, working with different species in different states, learning about how our native wildlife is really threatened by a large variety of reasons.
1: We first met you after you helped Terra Beats host Brad Edwards rescue a struggling red-tailed hawk on campus. Take us through a typical rescue from the initial call to getting the bird safely into professional care.
2: So I receive a lot of different calls. Typically, it's someone who has an injured bird and is very desperate. If they've already contained the bird, it's very helpful because then I can just send a transporter to get it. If they are unable to contain the bird, that means I normally need to go out myself with a net and gloves, catch the bird, safely restrain it, get it boxed up, and then I would get it transported to one of our partnering facilities.
0: How do you encourage them to stay calm, like not do something rash or what they think is the right thing?
2: Yeah, so what most people want to do when they have an injured animal is they want to feed it and they want to give it water. But for a variety of reasons, that is not the best protocol for our finders. Really, I need them to just keep this animal in a dark, warm, quiet spot. And explaining to the finder how that calm scenario helps keep the bird calm typically gives them an action item, which helps them stay focused and stay calm as well. They're like, okay, I can turn the heater on in my bathroom. I can put this box in my bathroom, and I'll wait until I hear back from you about transport.
1: You let us know on that day that you rescued that red-tailed hawk that the hawk probably ingested a rodent that had previously eaten poison. What alternatives can people use to keep down the rodent population without the risk to raptors?
2: What I love to point people to is there's an organization out of California called Raptors Are the Solution. Their website is rats.org. They have a really great amount of resources for alternatives. But a few I like to talk about are there are electric traps now that are very humane. They kill very quickly. Same as snap traps. There are biological products that can be put out that are basically birth control for mice and rats. Mm-hmm. And so that will help with the population. The biggest thing is prevention. It's sanitization and exclusion. So making sure that there aren't areas that these rodents can enter your house and making sure that there's not trash and food left around that's attracting the animals. What I think a lot of people don't realize is the rat bait boxes that are put out, it is bait. It is attracting the rat to it. And it is poison, but it doesn't immediately kill the rat. It just slows them down for a couple of days, which makes that perfect prey for a raptor. Mm-hmm. And so that poison then bioaccumulates in the food web, and our dogs can eat those rodents mm-hmm. that get the poison, our cats, our foxes, our coyotes. I mean, anything up the food chain from these rodents can be affected by this poison. And so I think it's important to remember that it's not just affecting the animals you're trying to target. Mm. It has unintended consequences that ripple through the food web.
0: Of course, that red-tailed hawk that you took back to the sanctuary to take care of did not make it through the night. I have to ask, Alexis, what keeps you coming back and showing up for these animals?
2: So for the most part, I'm really only ever seeing birds that are really injured. I'm not seeing great, healthy animals. What I always try to keep in mind is that bird was quickly and humanely put out of suffering. Whereas alternatively, if that finder wouldn't have cared enough to get that bird boxed up and call for help, if that bird wouldn't have been transported in a timely manner to a vet that could give it proper care, it would have slowly suffered to death. And so while we can't save them all, what we can focus on is giving the bird the best quality of life and, if necessary, a quick and pain-free ending so that their suffering isn't prolonged.
1: So, Katie, mm-hmm. we've learned not to feed a struggling animal, but rather to keep it safe in a comfy box. We'll learn even more in part 2 for WLRH News. I'm Marcia Ahrens.
0: And I'm Katie Ganaway.

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1: Can a scientist credibly believe in God? Dr. Ian Hutchinson, internationally recognized plasma physicist and professor emeritus at MIT, intends to tackle this question in a lecture at UAH. The event will be held Thursday, October 1st at 7 p.m. in the UAH Charter Union Auditorium. 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
3: 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I'm your host, R.L. Terry. Coming up next is the Engines of Our Ingenuity, where they are always interested in how inventive minds work, followed by your weekly update from Redstone Rocket. And in about 18 minutes, learn more about the mission of the Quinn Wildlife Sanctuary with Katie and Marsha. 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
5: Today, saving arts and crafts. The University of Houston presents this series about the machines that make our civilization run and the people whose ingenuity created them. How do you preserve the methods and techniques of an art or craft? The secrets of mixing paints on a palette or shaping clay on a potter's wheel? Nowadays, you can at least make videos of artisans explaining their work while they do it. But in the early 1700s in France, long before the invention of photography, scholars grappled with this question. The members of the French Royal Academy of Sciences gloried in the achievements of the artisans and artists of their time, but since the training was private and through apprenticeships, they worried about the potential loss or degradation of these skills. In 1699, they came up with the idea of preserving in words and pictures all the materials, tools, and operations involved in every craft of the time. A 1733 summary of the project proclaimed that, "By this means, an infinity of practical methods, full of skill and inventiveness, but unknown to the general public, will be drawn out from the shadows." The series title translates as Descriptions of Arts and Crafts. Today, we think of arts and crafts as marginal pastimes or hobbies. But in the 18th century, arts and crafts covered the whole world of technology and production. Of course, this was a massive and expensive undertaking, and it took years. The first volume did not appear until 1761, and the last was published in 1788, on the eve of the French Revolution. The series covered 73 different subjects, including the making of iron, bricks, tile, leather, paper, and saddles. The more famous Encyclopedia of Diderot could not compare in its level of detail on these subjects, but it covered a much wider range of subjects. But both works sprang from a similar desire to document and celebrate human accomplishments. In Houston, BioBend owns a copy of the volume on making pewter. In the 18th century, kings and queens may have eaten off silver platters, and the poor ate from wooden bowls, but just about everyone else used pewter, an alloy of tin with small amounts of lead and copper. This volume covers all aspects of making and finishing pewter objects in 152 pages of small print. The painter and engraver Pierre Nicolas Ransonnet drew and engraved 32 pages of illustrations, which present tools, pewter objects, and fascinating views of the artisans in their workshops. Today's books on the history of pewter still include copies of these illustrations, for no other publication of the period provides so much reliable detail. This volume certainly justifies the original goal of the Academy members when they wrote, "Posterity can thus be assured of the crafts, at least as they exist among us now. It will always be able to rediscover them by turning to this collection." I'm Margaret Culbertson at the BioBend Collection, where we too are interested in the way inventive minds work.
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6: This is the Redstone Rocket Recap. I'm DeMario Spence. Here's this week's top story. Redstone Arsenal's biggest fall tradition is back this weekend. The 29th annual Oktoberfest runs Friday through Sunday at the Redstone Activity Field. It's put on by MWR, whose special events team says the festival typically draws more than 10,000 people over 3 days. There's plenty that's new this year. Redstone Federal Credit Union, celebrating its 75th anniversary, is bringing a giant new attraction called the Human Claw. Attendees get strapped in and dropped into a pit full of prizes. It's free, open to all ages, and running Friday and Saturday only. MWR is also rolling out 2 cashless tents this year, Midway Beer and the Fest Hall Tent, after complaints about long drinking food lines. Just keep in mind, admission and games are still cash only. Headlining all 3 nights, Ted Lang and the Alpine Power Band, a polka group fronted by a 2-time Grammy nominee. Tickets are $15 for general admission or $25 for unlimited rides. Gate 10 on Patton Road is the main entrance, opening a half hour before each day's start time. Parking is free. Friday's hours run 5 until 11 in the evening, Saturday from noon until 11 in the evening, and Sunday wraps it up 11 in the morning until 6 in the evening. In other news, at Redstone Arsenal, the Engineering and Support Center, Huntsville, is outfitting West Point's Goethals Hall, soon to become the Academy's Cyber and Engineering Academic Center. The center awarded contracts topping $3 million for the project. Installation began in August and remains on track for completion by October, says project manager Tiffany Torres. Army Materiel Command inducts 5 new members to its Hall of Fame at Redstone Arsenal. Lieutenant General Gavin Lawrence, AMC's acting commander, tells honorees they leave a legacy of excellence for the command. This year's class includes retired Major General Dan Mitchell, Sammy Burns, the late Frank Fiorilli, Rick Alpaugh, and William Brady. The Army Corps of Engineers named Kelly Campbell its Prospect Instructor of the Year in early August. Campbell taught 43 students a 36-hour class on federal civil works budgeting. She occasionally teaches at Redstone Arsenal through a partnership with Drake State. Campbell credits her team for the recognition. Brigadier General Jason Jeffers, commander of the Redstone Arsenal-based Army Security Assistance Command, spoke August 25th at the Von Braun Center in Huntsville. Jeffers discussed reforms across the Army Security Assistance enterprise and how USASAC is carrying out foreign military sales under those changes. The North Alabama International Trade Association hosted the summit. Coverage continues at theredstonerocket.com.
3: Coming up next is your Civic Brief with Bob Nance. 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After the Civic Brief, stick around for the Lowdown on Science with Sandra Tsing Lo, a fun way to get your daily dose of science. And in about 10 minutes, I'll have part 2 of Katie and Marcia's story on the Quinn Wildlife Sanctuary, which started as a dream to give injured wildlife a second chance, but has grown into a mission of rescue, education, and conservation. Coming up on the 13th of October is WLRH's 50th anniversary spectacular kickoff at the Electric Bell at Stovehouse. For more information on the event, visit WLRH.org and follow us on social media. You're with R.L. Terry, and you're listening to Tennessee Valley Mornings.
7: With your morning civic brief, I'm Bob Nance. In Douglas Adams' Hitchhiker's Guide to the Galaxy, the universe's most powerful supercomputer, DeepMind, is asked to discover the answer to the question of life, the universe, and everything. After spending 7.5 million years working on the problem, the computer answered with 42. Apparently, no one had asked DeepMind to discover what the question was. There are 42 days left until the general election on November 3rd. While you wait, you have time to check your registration, review the candidates and their positions, find a friend that will go to the polls with you, make a plan for that Tuesday, and do everything you can to ensure that you will be marking a ballot sometime between 7 a.m. and 7 p.m. that day. Yesterday was the runoff election for Huntsville City Council District 3. There are more than 36,000 registered voters in that city district. Approximately 20% showed up to vote, and Dr. Jenny Robinson took 52.3% of the vote to return to her seat at City Hall. This morning at 10 a.m., the Madison County Commission will meet at the Madison County Commission Boardroom located on the third floor of the Madison County Courthouse. Tomorrow at 5:30 p.m., the Hanceville, Alabama City Council will meet at their City Hall Council Chambers. Also at 5:30 p.m., the Huntsville City Council will meet at their Council Chambers on Fountain Circle Courthouse. Tomorrow at 5:30

0: election cycle, we're bearing down quickly on the general election. Between now and November, WLRH would like to encourage any candidate that will appear on the ballot in November to join us in a conversation and let the voters know about you and your campaign. If you are a candidate that would like to be featured during our candidate forum series, please reach out to us by going to our website, wlrh.org, and choosing the Contact a Host option. On that page, select Capital Exchange and tell us about your campaign. We will reply with a calendar invitation so that you can choose a time that is convenient to come and talk to the voters. This has been your Morning Civic Brief. I'm Bob Nance. 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
1: Staring contest? How about a scaring contest with a crow? This is Sandra Tsinglo with the Lowdown on Science. Urban birds, like crows, tolerate us. But how do they feel about us? Ask Yuiko Suzuki and team from Keio University. They attached wireless sensors with gel pad electrodes to captive large-billed crows. They analyzed heart rate changes when humans walked by. And the crows remained calm until, bam, humans at 10 meters caused heart rates to drop. They didn't panic, they froze, a biological pause to decide what to do next. This is an anti-predator strategy. The crows assess the situation, then act. Yep, urban birds don't want you near, so steer clear, or you'll have to eat crow.
2: I'm Marcela Sanchez with an AP News Minute. Chinese President Xi Jinping is headed to Washington for his first state visit in more than a decade. President Trump is expected to welcome him on the tarmac at Joint Base Andrews, a rare move since Trump traditionally welcomes most world leaders at the White House. U.S. futures are slightly higher and hovering near their record highs, while oil prices declined after Trump said officials from the U.S. and Iran met on the sidelines of the U.N. General Assembly in New York yesterday. Trump said it was a very good meeting after telling the assembly,
3: "Will a deal be made with Iran that lets them rebuild and create a far greater country than it ever was before, maybe one of the greatest in the Middle East or even the world? Or do I annihilate the Islamic Republic?"
2: More on this story at apnews.com. I'm Marcela Sanchez.
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0: You throughout today into tomorrow. A high of 85, low of 66 today. Tomorrow, high of 83, low of 63. And it's going to look really nice right now anyway. Thursday through Sunday, really pretty. A little cloudy Thursday, Friday, Saturday, Sunday, lots of sunshine. So that yard work that you've been putting off, you may be able to get to it this weekend. So I hope you plan to have some outdoor plans this weekend. Well, you're with R.L. Terry. You're listening to Tennessee Valley Mornings. Coming up next, we jump back into the conversation with Katie and Marsha with Alexis Quinn about the Quinn Wildlife Sanctuary, where you'll learn a bit more about raptors, not the dinosaurs, the birds. 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
2: And I'm Marsha Ahrens.
1: Welcome to part two of our feature adventure here on Let's Get Weird with Katie and Marsha. In part one, we learned the best ways to care for an injured or otherwise suffering bird from our guest, raptor specialist Alexis Quinn. Now we learn how and why Alexis and her crew are looking to help even more raptors with the goal of rehabilitation and release.
2: You were talking about how a lot of these birds go down to Auburn to get checked out. And so you are planning a new facility that will begin with raptors, correct?
3: Yes.
2: Such as hawks and owls and eagles. What makes these birds uniquely challenging to rehabilitate?
3: They all have different diets. They all have different enclosure requirements. They all have strong safety requirements that come with them. I mean, I need trained handlers that I know can safely restrain this bird. They're predators. They have strong talons and a strong tearing beak. There's so many things that can afflict them. There are so many bones that can break. Sometimes wounds can be fixed through surgery, and still the bird might not make it to release because of complications in recovery. And so what's hard about raptor rehab and rehab in general is there's no black and white. It's all just gray. Every case is very unique. Even if it's the fourth red-tailed hawk I've had in the week, it's not ever going to be a duplicate case.
1: How many calls do you get per week or per day even? Because if you're getting four calls a week about red-tailed hawks.
3: No, I get anywhere from 5 to 30 calls a week.
1: Okay, that's
3: and
1: a wide
3: I'm
1: range.
3: Responding to all birds in North Alabama. Each season brings different challenges as well. Baby season, I sent a lot of baby songbirds down to Alabama Wildlife Center. But Auburn Raptor Center only accepts raptors, so I send most of my raptors there. I just released 6 wood ducks last week that someone brought to me 2 months ago. They were found in the parking lot of a Family Dollar. The mother had been hit in the road. The closest facility that will rehab 6 ducks is 6 hours away, Orange Beach Wildlife Center. Wow. So I had to coordinate transport for them down. They rehabbed them. I coordinated transport back and then got to release them. I work with 3 permanent facilities in the state, with the idea being when we have our own facility up in Huntsville, we don't have to transport our birds across the state for care.
2: So what is the most rewarding case you've dealt with?
3: The releases are always the best part. I will say the ones that really are the most rewarding and the most memorable are the re-nesting. Bird is always going to have the biggest success being raised by its wild parents. Mm-hmm. And so while rehabbers can do a great job at getting these birds ready for release, especially when you're talking about a young bird, them learning how to hunt, what to hunt, where to hunt directly from their parents is going to make it the most competitive with its wild counterparts. And so being able to put up nest boxes and reunite woodpeckers, being able to reunite owls, being able to reunite hawks so that they can continue to be raised by their wild parents is just really spectacular. In the scene of seeing so much heartbreak and broken bones and poisonings, birds get shot. I mean, in the face of seeing so many horrible things, to be able to have a baby that you can re-nest, to be able to go back and check on it, to watch it grow up, and then eventually it's not there. It's fledged. It's going on and maintaining its own territory. It's fun. It's really nice.
2: Is there anything else you would like to add?
3: Yeah, I would just really like to encourage people to think about coexisting with wildlife. The base of our food web is native plants, and you know, our native wildlife has co-evolved for millions of years with native plants. And so, surprisingly, a plant isn't just a plant. Native plants are way more productive in our environment than plants that are not native to our environment. And that's the base of the food web. So if you care about an owl, you can put up a nest box because of extensive logging. We have less trees that are big enough to have cavities for our cavity nesters to breed. So a bird needs more than just a tree to land on to survive. It needs the base of the food web, the native plants, for its prey to excel, and it needs habitat for it to breed in. I encourage people to follow us on Quinn Wildlife Sanctuary and share our posts. The more people that know we exist, the more birds we can help. The more people that share our post, if their friend finds an injured bird, they get to us quicker, mm-hmm. and we can help the bird quicker. And that really matters. When a bird is suffering and in pain, it can be predated. It could, you know, we want to help ease the suffering as quickly as possible.
4: Well, right. Thank you for being on the show.
2: Yeah, thank you so much.
4: It was so educational and informative, and yeah. Now we can share things with people.
2: Yeah. Right. Dark place, quiet. Is that where you want to put a raptor?
3: Yep. Mm-hmm. Okay. Dark and quiet.
2: And hopefully it doesn't bite you.
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5: 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I'm Dr. Lynn Pascarella, president of the American Association of Colleges and Universities. And today on the Academic Minute, Joel Carnevale, assistant professor of management, examines how your reputation could be affected.
6: Generative artificial intelligence is rapidly becoming part of creative work, from music composition and advertising to design and content creation. But while AI may improve efficiency and even enhance creative output, our research suggests it can also change how creators themselves are perceived. Along with my co-authors, Anand Benegal and Lynn Vincent, I studied how people evaluate creators who use AI in the creative process. In one experiment, participants evaluated the same piece of music written for a fictional video game soundtrack. Some participants were told the composer was Hans Zimmer, the well-known film composer associated with movies like Dune and The Dark Knight. Others were told the exact same composition came from a first-year college music student. We then varied whether participants were told the music had been created in collaboration with artificial intelligence. What we found was consistent across both high and low reputation creators. Once AI use was disclosed, evaluations became significantly more negative. Participants rated creators lower in both creative competence and reputational prestige, even when the creator had an elite reputation. In a second experiment focused on the workplace, we found similar results involving an employee in an advertising firm. The key driver behind these negative evaluations was authenticity. When people believed AI played a role in the core creative process, they became more likely to question whether the creativity felt genuine or human. Our findings suggest that creators today must manage not only the work they produce, but also perceptions surrounding how that work was created. As AI becomes more integrated into creative industries, understanding those perceptions may become increasingly important for organizations, managers, and creative professionals alike.
5: That was Joel Carnevale of Florida International University. You can find this, other segments, and more information about the professors at academicminute.org.
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0: You've been listening to Tennessee Valley Mornings. Coming up next is the Marketplace Morning Report, followed by Morning Blend with John Hightower in for Mike Keeley, beginning at 9 o'clock. Today he'll have a symphony depicting autumn, including a ghost dance, Linda Ronstadt singing Lush Life, and a Mendelssohn String Symphony, probably written when he was 12 years old. For Tennessee Valley Mornings, I'm R.L. Terry. Have a great day, everybody.
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8: From Marketplace in Washington, I'm Kimberly Adams. President Donald Trump met with Ukrainian President Volodymyr Zelensky on the sidelines of the UN General Assembly yesterday. Trump urged Zelensky to stop attacking Russian energy infrastructure, and Zelensky said his side is ready for an energy ceasefire if Russia will do the same. Attacks on Russian oil refineries have contributed to the rising price of diesel in recent months. Marketplace's Henry F. reports.
10: Ukraine has been attacking Russia's oil infrastructure since 2022 in retaliation for Russia's invasion of Ukraine, but those attacks on Russian oil refineries have intensified this year. Through August, a Russian refinery was hit once every 3 days on average, according to the International Energy Agency. The agency estimates Russia's diesel production has fallen 30% compared to last year. And since July, Russia has banned diesel exports, and it may keep that ban in place for another month or more. President Trump has claimed that the Russia-Ukraine war is more to blame for high diesel prices than the U.S. invasion of Iran. But a Bloomberg analysis last week found the opposite, that the Iran war has caused a significantly larger loss of diesel from the global market than the war in Ukraine. The price of diesel at the pump remains near a record high, above $6.50 a gallon in the U.S. I'm Henry Epp for Marketplace.
8: The Trump administration announced yesterday that they're removing 760,000 people from the Affordable Care Act, or Obamacare, rolls. Officials say these people are fraudulent enrollees and, quote, phantoms because of their lack of health care activity and other factors. The White House estimates this move will save the federal government $2.2 billion. Here's Centers for Medicare and Medicaid Services Administrator Dr. Mehmet Oz.
11: We're not interested in taking innocent people off the rolls. We're interested in protecting them from the bad guys. $2.2 billion is the money that they were stealing from the government. It wasn't the money that people were getting.
8: This is part of the White House's anti-fraud task force headed by Vice President J.D. Vance. Let's do the numbers. The Dow Jones Industrial Average is down 164 points. That's 0.3%. The S&P 500 is also down 0.3%. And the NASDAQ is down 0.5%. The 10-year Treasury yield is up at 5.04%. And a check on oil. West Texas Intermediate crude is trading at $91.51 a barrel. Brent crude is at $100.95 a barrel.
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8: The federal jobs report comes out next week, but before that, several Federal Reserve Bank presidents have been making public comments a week after their latest rate announcement. This week, we also get fresh readings on U.S. manufacturing, new home sales, durable goods, and more. For more context, I'm joined by Susan Schmidt, Portfolio Manager at Exchange Capital Resources. Good morning, Susan.
12: Good morning.
8: Susan, several Fed bank presidents have been out this week. We have a few more coming later. Talking at various events, have they given us any more context to last week's rate decision?
12: Well, they've certainly given us more information and more hints than Fed Chair Kevin Warsh, because he doesn't like to say anything. So investors have really tuned in to what the Fed board members are saying, trying to get a better sense of how things are going to move forward in the Fed's mind with inflation and interest rates. Certainly, we are getting confirmation that the Fed members are watching data and making sure that inflation comes under control. They're not satisfied with current levels, hence we saw that increase last week. And it is interesting that usually you don't get just one increase from the Fed. There's usually more. We did see that expectations are we'll get another increase in interest rates before the year ends.
8: Later today, we get a new report on U.S. manufacturing. What are you expecting? And do you think this reading is going to be affected by the what seems to be never-ending Iran war?
12: what we're hearing from CEOs and companies is that things are going along. Everyone's still cautious about what is happening with the price of oil and how that's going to impact their businesses going forward. I don't think we're going to see any immediate impacts, but certainly the price of oil has gone up again. Now it's back at $100 a barrel. That will have impacts through the supply chain and will impact prices. We're going to see that, and it's going to ultimately affect the consumer's wallet.
8: We also get new home sales for August tomorrow and durable goods on Friday. What can these reports tell us about the health of our economy?
12: Again, more economic indicators just telling us how things are going. Investors are looking at this data, not thinking that there's going to be any blowout number. There's no big pressure for up or down movements in these numbers. It is just a steady state. That's one of the confusions that the Fed has had over these last several months and quarters, because the underlying economy and the consumer does seem to stay strong. There's demand for goods. Despite all the changes, think about employment changes, wage rates, labor supply, and tariffs. None of that has really bounced the underlying economy that much. That inflation number is what continues to maintain the focus. Investors will look to make sure that those numbers are in line. Manufacturing and housing thus far have been going along really steady as she goes, with no big surprises.
8: I want to dig in a bit more on home sales in particular, because it really feels like the housing market has been stuck lately.
12: The housing market is in a tough spot, and it's more difficult now because we'd like to see home sales go up. We like that as a stimulator for the economy. It just keeps things moving. But remember that we don't really want to overstimulate the economy. That's the whole problem with inflation. So we'd like to see home sales stay at a steady level. We recognize that there is a housing supply. We're seeing in the data a buildup of family formations, which should normally move into homes. We're not seeing that because the housing supply for them just isn't there. And as we tackle the inflation rates, that mortgage, the cost of your mortgage gets more expensive. And so people are reluctant to move and to buy.
8: Susan Schmidt is portfolio manager at Exchange Capital Resources. Thank you, Susan.
12: Thank you.
8: We do lots of numbers at Marketplace, and we have even more on social media. Check out our video series, The Daily Number, on our Instagram. We are at Marketplace APM. 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
14: Good morning and welcome to Morning Blend. I'm John Hightower, your substitute host, and we're going to open this hour of Morning Blend with Symphony No. 10 by Joachim Roth. It has a subtitle, In Autumn. It's one of the four symphonies that he wrote depicting the seasons. He was a Swiss composer, pedagogue, and pianist, and from 1850 to 1853 helped Franz Liszt orchestrate several of his works. He was a prolific composer, and during his lifetime, he was one of the best-known composers, even more popular than Brahms. During the second half of the 19th century, Roth's Symphony No. 3, entitled In the Forest, was one of the most played orchestral pieces in the world. This Symphony No. 10 is in four movements, each of which has a subheading. The Allegro Moderato, with the subheading Impressions and Feelings. The Allegro Ghost Dance. The Adagio, Elegy, and the Allegro, The Hunt.

It would help if I turn up the mic right there. So, but it is pleasant outside. Taking a look at your weather right now. So I hope you've been able to enjoy a cup of coffee. Maybe you went out for a walk. It's a bit overcast out there, and those clouds will continue.

You just heard the Slovak State Philharmonic Orchestra perform Symphony No. 10 by Jakub Hrof, who lived from 1822 to 1882. 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Next, we have a symphony in C minor by Paul Ranitsky. He's a Moravian classical composer. Moravia is now part of Czechia, by the way, in case you're wondering where that is. He was popular as a conductor. As a matter of fact, Mozart, Haydn, and Beethoven preferred him to conduct the premieres of their new works, assuming they weren't conducting them themselves. He composed 10 operas, 56 symphonies, 56 string quartets, ballets, various concertos, and other orchestral and chamber music. He lived from 1756 to 1808, and this is his symphony in C minor in four movements. Well, unfortunately, I didn't make notes about the four movements, and so I can't tell you, but there will be four movements. This is by Paul Ranitsky.

That was Paul Ranitsky's Symphony in C minor, and in the four movements were the Grave, the Allegretto, the Minuet, and the Largo and Allegro for the finale. Support for Morning Blend is provided by Burritt on the Mountain, where a new perspective of Huntsville awaits from a historic park, folk school workshops, or a 3,000-foot overlook on the 3,000-square-foot overlook on the mountaintop. 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Next, we have a military march by the French composer Camille Saint-Saëns. This is a orchestral version of this march. I have frequently played this on brass, reeds, and percussion in its wind band version. This is a performance by the Detroit Symphony Orchestra. Saint-Saëns was a French composer, organist, conductor, pianist of the Romantic era. He lived from 1835 to 1921. His concert debut was at age 10, for which he played the Mozart Piano Concerto in B-flat and Beethoven's Third Piano Concerto. He attended the Paris Conservatory, and he worked as an organist after graduating from the Paris Conservatory, which, when he graduated, that was one of the best places that you could get a job in Paris. He composed operas, symphonies, tone poems, piano concertos, choral works, and various other orchestral and chamber works. He was also a pioneer in recording music.

0: You just heard the French Military March by Camille Saint-Saëns, and our weather conditions are overcast and 70 degrees right now, and it's gloomy and it's looking like it's going to rain, but actually the forecast is for only a slight chance of rain. Don't forget the Rocket City Marching Invitational will be coming up this Saturday, September 26th. It starts at 1 p.m. It will be held at the Madison City Stadium, which is at 211 Celtic Drive in Madison, Alabama. The Brass Band of Huntsville has a concert coming up on October 2nd at 7 p.m. at the Sandra Moon Performing Arts Center. That's at 7901 Bailey Cove Road in Huntsville. And the UH Wind Ensemble has a concert coming up on October 1st at the Dream Theater, 3401 Holmes Avenue. 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
1: This is the Composer's Datebook for September 23rd. I'm John Burge. On today's date in 2011, the St. Louis Symphony under David Robertson premiered a new piano concerto by the American composer Stephen Mackey. The soloist was Orly Shaham, Robertson's wife, to whom the new work was dedicated. The new concerto had an odd title, Stumble to Grace, which Mackey explained this way. There is a narrative running through the piece. The piano is all thumbs. As it stumbles in its first entrance, playing naive and awkward plinks and plunks. By the end, the piano plays sophisticated, virtuosic, and at times graceful contrapuntal music, a fugue, in fact. The inspiration came from observing my now 2.5-year-old toddler learning to become human. I wanted to open my compositional process to incorporate some of the whimsy and exuberance that he brings to his exploration of the world. Mackey concludes, a preoccupation with one's children is common among most new parents, but this seemed particularly appropriate for a piece written for Orly Shaham. She and her conductor husband, David Robertson, have twins less than a year older than my son, and we've had play dates and shared narrations about new parenthood. Composer's Datebook is produced by APM, American Public Media, in collaboration with the American Composers Forum, reminding you that all music was once new.

You just heard the Serenade No. 2 by Johannes Brahms on Morning Blend, and we're going to continue with a string symphony, No. 4 in C minor by Felix Mendelssohn. Now, this is in three movements, which is sort of a strange thing sometimes when we think about normally symphonies are in four movements, but at a certain point it had not been stabilized. It was really Joseph Haydn who stabilized it at four movements. And this is an early work by Mendelssohn when he was probably 12, possibly as old as 14. He wrote a whole series of these. And he wrote his first symphony for full orchestra at 15. So the three movements are the Grave Allegro, the Andante, and the Allegro Vivace.

just heard a string symphony by Felix Mendelssohn. Next, we have an overture by Adolphe Adam, who was also a French composer.

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1: Stardate September 23rd. It's not often that someone hands an astronomer a major discovery, but that's what happened 180 years ago today. German astronomer Johann Galle, the director of Berlin Observatory, received a letter from Urbain Le Verrier. The French astronomer had calculated the likely position of a planet beyond Uranus, which at the time was the Sun's most distant known planet. Galle looked for the new planet that night and found it, the planet Neptune. Le Verrier had calculated that Uranus wasn't orbiting the Sun as expected. He decided that it was being nudged out of position by the gravity of another planet farther from the Sun. He calculated the planet's location, then sent his results to Berlin. British astronomer John Couch Adams had made similar calculations. He passed his results to his own colleagues. One of them searched for the planet and saw it in 1845, but he didn't realize it. So Adams usually is credited as a co-discoverer, but some research in recent years has suggested that his calculations were off, so there's a debate about who discovered the Sun's eighth planet. Appropriately enough, Neptune is at its best this week. It lines up opposite the Sun, so it's closest to Earth and shining at its brightest. But it's so far away that you need a telescope to pick it out. It's not far to the upper right of the bright planet Saturn, which is low in the east at nightfall. More tomorrow. And we have more skywatching tips in Stardate magazine. Details at stardate.org. For the McDonald Observatory, I'm Billy Henry.
2: BBC News with Govinda Gill. Iran's President Masoud Pezeshkian has directly addressed Donald Trump during his speech at the UN General Assembly, saying that Iran would never give in to what he called bullies. Sebastian Usher reports.
3: Mr. Pezeshkian began his address by holding up a photo of the Ayatollah Ali Khamenei, assassinated on the first day of a war launched by the US and Israel, as well as a picture of a school that was subsequently hit. His tone throughout was of subdued anger, his message one of defiance. He said that Iran would never bend the knee to those who seek to bully it, an explicit reference to President Trump, who threatened to annihilate Iran in his UN address on Tuesday. The Iranian president does not have the final say in Iran's decision-making, but Mr. Pezeshkian has represented both domestically and internationally a less fiery stance than the hardliners in Tehran, who've assumed even tighter control since the start of the war.
2: Fighting's broken out between the Ethiopian government and the party that controls the northern region of Tigray. It raises fears of a return to full-scale civil war. Caleb Mogges has more details.
4: This signals a major escalation, and it comes 3 days after seven armed groups, including Tigrayan forces, announced the formation of an alliance to topple the central government. Fighters from Ethiopia's two largest regions are also part of the alliance. A statement released by Tigrayan forces said their troops were given orders to engage in what they called defensive combat. An advisor to the country's prime minister said that Tigray forces had launched a large-scale offensive against government positions. A deadly civil war fought between 2020 and 2022 claimed more than 500,000 lives.
2: The International Criminal Court has convicted a former Central African Republic militia leader for crimes against humanity during the country's civil war in 2013. The court found that Mohamed Said Abulkani oversaw beatings and maltreatment as head of a feared prison unit. His Umbarasan Ethirajim.
5: Mohamed Said Abulkani was a senior commander of the mainly Muslim Seleka rebel group that ousted President Francois Bozizé, plunging the Central African Republic into a bloody sectarian conflict. Prosecutors said he ran a notorious prison unit where suspected supporters of the ousted president were beaten and denied food and water. Said had denied all charges. Wearing a blue sweatshirt and jeans, Said shook his head multiple times in the courtroom in The Hague as the judge detailed the crimes. The ICC will deliver a sentence for the crimes at a later date.
2: Ukraine's accused Russia of increasing its targeting of civilian transport infrastructure after a wave of strikes on petrol stations, shipping and railways. The capital Kyiv was among the areas hit. BBC News. International observers from the European Security Body, the OSCE, says they've not been invited to monitor the US midterm elections in November for the first time in more than two decades. A senior OSCE official said it represented a significant departure from an established democratic practice. In a case that's highlighted Spain's housing crisis, police in Madrid have evicted an 87-year-old woman from her long-term home for being unable to pay soaring rent. Hundreds of people protested outside the apartment where Mari Carmen Abascal had lived since her father acquired it 70 years ago. An investments company that bought the property demanded a five-fold rent increase. Hundreds of students have held a protest in the Indian capital, Delhi, demanding better safety for women after another alleged gang rape of a teenager. The 17-year-old victim accused three men posing as police officers of sexually assaulting her at a park 2 kilometres from Lady Shri Ram College, one of India's top colleges for women. Protesters, most of them female, held placards and shouted slogans while marching on the streets near the crime scene. China's teenage swimming sensation Yu Zhudi has won her third gold medal at the Asian Games in Tokyo. The 13-year-old clinched her hat-trick with a victory in the 400-metre individual medley with a record time in the Asian Games. It follows wins in two other categories that also broke Games records. Spotted by chance by a swimming coach, Yu Zhudi's exploits have gone viral in China. She says she hopes to improve on this performance in the future.
6: It was my first Asian Games and I won 3 gold medals. It was a good achievement, but I still have room to improve and I'll work on those areas. I hope I can do better at my next Asian Games.
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0: We open this hour of Morning Blend with Symphony 24 by Luigi Boccherini. He was born in Italy in 1743. His father played cello and string bass, and his father started teaching him to play the cello when he was 9 and then sent him to Rome for further training. At age 25, he went to Spain where he worked for the younger brother of King Charles III, and he flourished under that royal patronage until the king told him to change some of his music. He refused and he was dismissed. So the younger brother of King Charles and Boccherini then retired to live in a small rural town where Boccherini composed most of his most important works. This will be in 4 movements, the Allegro Spiritoso, the Minuet, the Andante, and the Allegro Ma Non Presto.

You just heard Symphony No. 24 in A Major by Luigi Boccherini, performed by the London Festival Orchestra. Next, we have Symphony 1 in C by Muzio Clementi. He was an Italian composer, virtuoso, pianist, conductor, music publisher, and piano manufacturer. He started to learn the organ when he was age 7. He became an organist at church at age 14. And in 1766, Sir Peter Beckford, a wealthy Englishman, visited Rome and encountered Clementi and hired him to come back to his estate in Dorset, England, to provide musical entertainment, while he also paid for Clementi's musical education until age 21, which probably explains why he spent most of the rest of his life in England. Perhaps one of the most amusing aspects of Clementi is that during a visit to Vienna in 1871, he participated in a piano competition with Mozart before the Austro-Hungarian emperor, and the emperor probably wisely declared it a tie. Next, we have 4 movements with this symphony in C, the Largo and Allegro, then the Andante con moto, the Minuet, and concluding with the Allegro vivace. This is Symphony No. 1 in C by Muzio Clementi, who lived from 1752 to 1832.

0: You just heard the Symphony No. 1 in C major by Muzio Clementi, who lived from 1752 to 1832. In addition to being a conductor and virtuoso piano and composer, he also became a music publisher and started manufacturing pianos. He spent most of his life in England, and he's buried in Westminster Abbey.
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0: Next, we're going to have Lush Life. This instrumental and recording by Linda Ronstadt won the Best Instrumental Arrangement Accompanying a Vocal in the 1986 Grammy Award Competition. This was one of the last recordings that Nelson Riddle and his orchestra did, but it was with Linda Ronstadt. The composer of Lush Life is Billy Strayhorn, who lived from 1915 to 1967. He was an American jazz composer, pianist, lyricist, and arranger who worked with Duke Ellington for about 30 years. He grew up in Pittsburgh, Pennsylvania, but spent some time in Hillsborough, North Carolina with his grandmother, where he played hymns on her piano and listened to her Victrola record player. He was trained as a classical pianist, but of course that was not going to happen because the white folks sort of dominated that area when he was old enough to begin that career. Here's Lush Life, performed by Nelson Riddle and his orchestra, vocal by Linda Ronstadt.

0: That was Linda Ronstadt singing Lush Life, composed by Billy Strayhorn. And she was accompanied by Nelson Riddle and his orchestra. That was one of the last projects that Nelson Riddle did before he died. And, of course, he's a wonderful arranger and composer. Don't forget, the Rocket City Marching Invitational is coming up this Saturday, the 26th at 1 p.m. It's at the Madison City Stadium, 211 Celtic Drive in Madison. The UAH Wind Ensemble has a concert scheduled for Thursday, October 1st at 7:30. It'll be at the Dream Theater, 3401 Holmes Avenue. That's the old Butler High School, which is now the Rock Family Worship Center. And the Brass Band of Huntsville has a concert coming up October 2nd at 7 p.m. at the Sandra Moon Performing Arts Center. 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
1: From APM American Public Media, this is Performance Today. I'm Valerie Kaler. Like any good love story, this music has a huge range of emotion. Moments of tenderness, moments of passion, moments of fear and frustration, too. And then a climactic scene of tearful confession that leads to an ending of forgiveness and compassion. All of these emotions shared without saying a single word. It's a piece called Verklärte Nacht, Transfigured Night, written by Arnold Schoenberg. We've got an intimate performance on the way from a concert in Brainerd, Minnesota. That's coming up later in this hour of PT.

0: Cuadro Nuevo started with both feet in new tango, Tango Nuevo, but their orbit swings wide and incorporates so many different styles and influences. We heard them playing one of their own compositions, a tune called York's Guitar, written by their keyboard player Chris Gall. Cuadro Nuevo joined forces with the Berlin Radio Symphony Orchestra, conducted by Enrique Ugarte, at the RBB Broadcasting House in Berlin. Cuadro Nuevo tours almost constantly. They play unconventional spaces, they busk on street corners, and draw a full house to concert halls as well. If you're looking for a new band to explore, Cuadro Nuevo is a super fun rabbit hole to fall into. In a moment, when the conversation you've been dreading goes way better than you expected. This is Performance Today from APM.
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0: How's this for a romantic rendezvous? A couple takes a nighttime stroll through a stand of oak trees. It's late autumn in Germany, so there's no canopy of leaves to obscure the bright silver moon above. The woman turns toward the man, and in a shaky whisper, she says, "I'm having a baby." The man's confused. "Wait," he thinks, "you're pregnant, but we haven't, you know." She explains that before they met, she decided she wanted to be a mother, and so she surrendered her virtue to a man she did not love, just to conceive. But then she met this man, her true love. His response is not anger or rejection. He accepts the child, says he will raise it as his own. He said, "The child you conceived shall be no burden to your soul." And then he gazes up at the night sky and says, "Look how clear the universe glitters." That story is from a poem Richard Demel wrote in 1896. The poem was censored for those erotic overtones, but then German authorities had a change of heart and lifted the ban. That's when German composer Arnold Schoenberg took the poem as inspiration. He wrote a piece with the same title, Transfigured Night. Let's see if we can hear that story in this music. Schoenberg wrote the piece for string sextet. Here's Transfigured Night from a concert during the Lakes Area Music Festival in Brainerd, Minnesota.

0: Verklärte Nacht, Transfigured Night by Arnold Schoenberg. Schoenberg wrote Transfigured Night for half a dozen string players. We heard a performance from the Lakes Erie Music Festival in Brainerd, Minnesota. The Talia String Quartet, joined by violist Kirsten Doctor and cellist Coleman Itzkoff. The piece is based on a poem about the anxiety, the anticipation, and finally the joy of a couple on the night they decide to spend the rest of their lives together. But of course, there are no words in the entire piece of music, so the music doesn't so much tell the story as translate the feelings of that poem into music. That is part of the endless fascination of music, the ability to share feelings in the completely abstract, non-linear language of music. That piece, a great example. Transfigured Night, Verklärte Nacht by Arnold Schoenberg. In a moment, Dancing Through the Veil. 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
0: Jean Sibelius was such a well-respected symphonist that critics of his day did not think it was appropriate for him to be creating lovely little miniatures like the one we're about to hear, mostly because these gems immediately got snatched up by salon orchestras and cafe bands, which too often turned them into cheesy reproductions. I'm happy that Sibelius did not care about that feedback when he wrote incidental music for a 1903 play by his brother-in-law, Arvid Jernfeld. The play was called Qualima, Death. It opens with a dying woman dreaming about a grand ball. Her son, keeping vigil beside her, falls asleep. Music floats in, and the woman rises from her deathbed to dance. Her partner wears the face of her dead husband, but is actually death himself, come to lead her gently, sweetly, to the other side. Sibelius went on to revise that opening scene into a standalone work. We know it today as Valse Triste, Sad Waltz. Simone Young leads the orchestra of the Suisse Roman in this music by Sibelius.

Valse Triste by Jean Sibelius, a sad waltz, but sweet. It's from some incidental music Sibelius wrote for a play called Qualima, Death. That waltz is danced by a dying woman and her late husband, who's come to take her across the veil. Goosebumpy performance from the orchestra of the Suisse Romande. Simone Young led that concert in Victoria Hall in Geneva, Switzerland. It is always a treat to share concert highlights from around the world here on PT. And this spring, I invite you to join me on an in-person musical tour of Germany and Prague. We'll attend three of the world's premier classical music events, the Dresden and Prague Spring Music Festivals and the Beethoven Festival in Leipzig, where we'll take in a special recital by pianist Long Long. We'll immerse ourselves in the local art and history, explore the homes of Felix Mendelssohn and the Schumanns, and there will be no limit, of course, to all the delicious food and company of fellow music lovers along the way. You can find all the details, including the full itinerary, at publicradiocustomtravel.org. 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
1: 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The governing board for WLRH Radio, the Alabama Educational Television Commission, will hold a quarterly meeting on Tuesday, September 29th at 10 a.m. in the ETF classroom and auditorium at the U.S. Space and Rocket Center, One Tranquility Base in Huntsville. The Alabama Educational Television Foundation Authority Board will meet at the same location following the commission meeting. I'm Marcia Ahrens, glad to be with you this afternoon. Performance Today continues on this HD1 channel, and then at 2, it's Tuxedo Junction. 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It's 1 o'clock.
0: Igor Stravinsky's ballet Petrushka is set in a fairground during a cold Russian winter. A crowd is gathered for music, dancing, magic tricks, and a puppet show. The magician brings three puppets to life: the beautiful ballerina, the swaggering strongman, and Petrushka, the unhappy clown. Petrushka falls in love with the ballerina, but she's drawn to the strongman, setting up a strange little puppet love triangle that turns quite dark. From APM, American Public Media, this is Performance Today. I'm Valerie Kaler. On the way, PT young artist Clayton Stevenson plays a solo piano version of three movements from Stravinsky's Petrushka.

0: It's the classic tale of puppet meets girl. 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Girl instead falls in love with tall, dark, handsome puppet, who eventually chops off the head of little guy puppet. The story of Petrushka. And in it, the crowd is a little freaked out to see the hero lose his head. The wizard who brought the little puppet to life reminds the crowd that, hey, he was only a puppet made out of wood after all. At the end of the story, though, when the spirit of Petrushka is seen hovering over the stage, the wizard is terrified. Another great example of why puppets are just flat-out creepy. Igor Stravinsky's Petrushka ballet captured the whimsy and the terror. He later made an arrangement of three scenes from the ballet for pianist Arthur Rubinstein. We heard them played by pianist Clayton Stevenson, a recent PT Young artist. That concert was in the Isabella Stewart Gardner Museum in Boston, Massachusetts. In a moment, opera for the working class. This is Performance Today from APM.
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0: Zarzuela is a type of Spanish musical theater popular in the 1700s and 1800s, kind of like a cross between an opera and a Broadway musical. Zarzuelas were a popular response to the formality of Italian opera of that time, and the main characters in zarzuelas are often working-class characters going about their daily lives. Composer Jeronimo Jimenez wrote two zarzuelas about a dancer named Luis Alonso. This is a fun interlude, a little pause in the plot of the zarzuela for some fun dances. The intermezzo from The Wedding of Luis Alonso by Jeronimo Jimenez. David Jimenez Carreras leads the RAI National Symphony Orchestra in concert in Turin, Italy.

0: The intermezzo from La Boda de Luis Alonso, The Wedding of Luis Alonso, by Spanish composer Jerónimo Jiménez. We heard it from a concert in Turin, Italy. David Jiménez Carreras led the RAI National Symphony Orchestra at their home base, the RAI Arturo Toscanini Auditorium. That's the orchestra of the public radio and television company, RAI. I do love this about many of the radio broadcasters in Europe. 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
0: Charles Ives started playing organ at Center Church in New Haven, Connecticut, when he was 19. Wasn't too long before he got pretty tired of playing the same hymns in the same old way. So he started to mix things up. Mostly left the melody intact, but his harmonies could be very different from what folks were used to. Some members of the church complained, but the pastor gave this advice to young Charles Ives, quote, "Never you mind what the ladies' committee says. My opinion is that God must get awfully tired of hearing the same thing over and over again, and in his all-embracing wisdom, he could certainly embrace a dissonance, might positively enjoy one now and then." Charles Ives was reassured by that, and when he was asked to write music for a big revival meeting, he took some more creative liberties with the beloved tunes in the hymnal. He mashed a few hymns together, sprinkled in some tasty dissonance and edgy rhythms for good measure. The music he wrote for that revival later became his string quartet number one. Let's hear the hymns that got the Ives treatment with the Pacifica Quartet in concert in Syracuse, New York.

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1: 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Blue Cross has Medicare options that fit a variety of needs, so Alabamians can explore which Medicare Advantage plan will work for them. I'm Marcia Ahrens, glad to be with you this afternoon. Coming up on this HD1 channel, it's Tuxedo Junction. Then at 3, you can hear Let's Get Weird with Katie and Marcia. Thanks for spending part of your afternoon with us, and thanks for supporting this public radio station. It's 2 o'clock.
0: The following is a production of the Alabama Jazz Hall of Fame.

0: Jazz Hall Radio and the Alabama Jazz Hall of Fame present Tuxedo Junction. For the next hour, we'll enjoy a sampling of the evolution of jazz, from the innovators to today's rising stars. Let's take a deep dive into America's native art form with your host, Alabama Jazz Hall of Fame inductee, Bart Grooms.
1: I'm always glad when you are here, and I am glad for our listeners in our local areas of Birmingham and Huntsville, Alabama, as well as for people who are listening in as I speak in Northern Europe and in the eastern part of the United States. We're glad for all of you, and you look wonderful today. Let me just tell you, we have great music coming up for you, and we hope that you enjoy all of it, or at least most of it. We'll have one of the hot fives, actually it's a six, technically, from Louis Armstrong with Earl Hines from the late 20s. June Christie from the early 50s, beautiful ballad. New music from vocalist and songwriter Roderick Harper, who is based in New Orleans, Louisiana. A big band version of a classic tune from Benny Goodman from the mid-50s. Duke Ellington playing some blues piano in a trio setting. We're going to begin with Dexter Gordon from his album Sophisticated Giant 1977, in which he was with an 11-piece band arranged by trombonist Slide Hampton. This is a tune that David Raxon wrote for the 1944 film, the title tune, Laura. Dex is the main soloist, but you hear some lovely flute from Frank West on this as well. It's a ballad, but there's a lot of movement in it, and Dex is just magisterial.

0: John Coltrane's tune, Blue Train, recorded in 2014 from an album called D Strings, Three String Players, from eldest to youngest, Jean-Luc Ponty, the violinist. He's from France, as is the young guy, Birelli Lagrène, the guitarist. He's not young anymore. In between, American bassist Stanley Clark. Very up-tempo treatment of that. We began with a lovely ballad, Laura, from the little big band led by Dexter Gordon from 1977. Well, Dexter played in the band of Louis Armstrong, and they got to be real tight. But at some point, Dexter realized he had to play some more modern music. But he and Pops really enjoyed being with each other. This is one of the hot fives. Technically, it's a six from 1928, featuring prominently the guy who wrote the tune, A Monday Date, and that's pianist Earl Hines. There's some trombone from Fred Robinson on this. A little bit of clowning around at the beginning. It was that era.
1: Say, Earl Hines, why don't you let us in on some of that good music, Pops?
2: Well, come on, yeah, let's get together then.
1: Well, all right, tune up, boys. How's that, all right? Is that all right?
2: Oh, that sounds pretty good.
1: Yes, that sounds pretty good. I bet if you had a half a pint of Miss Circe's gin, you wouldn't say that sound pretty good. Well, anyhow, we're going to play anyway. Say, come on, Zooty, whip them cymbals, Pops.

0: June Christie became famous singing with Stan Kenton's band, and this is from a session that where she was featured in 1953. Pete Regolo wrote the arrangement and conducted Something Cool. This is something of a hit for her. Beautiful, atmospheric stuff there. Before that, trumpeter, vocalist, and one of the fathers of jazz as we know it, Louis Armstrong, with one of the fathers of jazz piano as we know it, Earl Hines, from 1928, and Hines's tune, A Monday Date.
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0: Let's listen to some more of the best jazz ever recorded on 89.3 WLRH FM. The second track on this set will be from pianist Harold Mayburn, who had something of a renaissance of his career, and he deserved it later in his life. We'll hear a track from 2017, If There Is Someone Lovelier Than You. Eric Alexander on tenor sax, Nat Reeves on bass, and another guy we've lost since then, the great Jimmy Cobb on drums. We're going to begin with a guy, I think he's originally from Washington, D.C., but he's been based in New Orleans for a long time. Vocalist and songwriter Roderick Harper. His new album is called Confidence. And we're going to hear again, one of his originals, Lonely Heart Detour. Shea Pierre on piano, Max Moran on bass, Gerald Watkins Jr. on drums, and Roderick Paulin on alto sax.

find that one to love me, someone to give my heart and soul to only. I think it may be too late for love to come past my way. Lonely heart detour. 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Music is in my soul now. Lonely heart detour. 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

it's too large for just one. Music to touch your heart and soul to others. I know that I'm all right now. Music is in my sight now.

Clarinetist Biddy Goodman had a number one hit with Jersey Bounce in 1942. It is credited to reed man Bobby Plater, who had a long career with Count Basie, as well as Tiny Bradshaw and Eddie Johnson. This version is from 1954, and the arrangement was written by the pianist Mel Powell. Boomy Richmond was heard on tenor sax, of course, Benny on clarinet. Biddy Goodman, what a great musician. Before that, Harold Mayburn with Eric Alexander from 2017, a couple of years before we lost Mayburn. If There Is Someone Lovelier Than You. We began the set with brand new music from a vocalist and songwriter, Roderick Harper, from his new album Confidence, a number called Lonely Heart Detour. On the Daily Duke today, we have one of those rare, not unknown, but still rare incidents when Duke Ellington went into the studio just with a bass player and drummer. Of course, that's in 1957. It was Aaron Bell on bass and Sam Woodyard on drums. This, not unknown, but still rare incidents when Duke Ellington went into the studio just with a bass player and drummer. Of course, that's in 1957. It was Aaron Bell on bass and Sam Woodyard on drums. This is an up-tempo blues that apparently, given the title,

a note that he's just played or a little riff that he's just played, he's always varying it slightly. He never ceased to be a composer and arranger, even when he was an improviser.

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2: Here's a rare track from a group that was quite popular at the time, bassist John Kirby's Sextet. You say, boy, I don't know if I've heard of that band. Well, in their day, they were fairly big. And their day, in this case, is 1940. This came out on a box set of recordings that was done that were put together by William Savory. So it's called the Savory Collection that Mosaic Records, God bless them, put out several years ago. Till then, nobody'd heard it since it was broadcast. And if it sounds better than a regular radio broadcast, Bill Savory knew what he was doing. He was one of the developers of the 33.

83 RPM record, among other things. This is a number called Blues Petite, which is credited to trumpeter Charlie Shavers. Wow, you know, if you know jazz, you know that's a pretty big name that was in this band, as was Buster Bailey, the clarinetist, Russell Prokop on alto sax, later had a long stint with Duke Ellington, Billy Kyle was the pianist, and O'Neill Spencer, the drummer.

We wanted a small blues. A blues not mean, but neat. A railing blues, not ordinary. We played Chicago and got the parts and worked it out at night. In the nighttime, near the loop, we made Blues Petite.

Blues Petite from John Kirby's Sextet from 1940. We will end with some work from the very fine pianist and physician, Eddie Henderson. This is from 2018. An interesting ballad treatment of a tune that is typically done very up-tempo after you've gone. What a beautiful rhythm section he has here. Drummer Mike Clark, bassist Esit, and the marvelous Kenny Barron at the piano. Eddie Henderson, who had a dual career in music and psychiatry for a number of years, and a good friend of Miles Davis, and played in Herbie Hancock's sextet in the early to mid 1970s. After you've gone, we'll leave you with this, and it's wonderful to have you with me at Tuxedo Junction. I'm Bart Grooms.

Tuxedo Junction is a production of the Alabama Jazz Hall of Fame. We look forward to seeing you back at the Junction.

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This is 89.3 WLRH FM HD1 Huntsville. On October 13th, 1976, WLRH began transmitting across the Tennessee Valley, and we haven't stopped since. Now we're celebrating 50 years of WLRH with a kickoff party on October 13th from 5 to 9 p.m. at the Electric Bell at Stovehouse. 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I'm Marcia Ahrens, glad to be with you this afternoon. Coming up on this HD1 channel, Let's Get Weird with Katie and Marcia. Thanks for spending part of your afternoon with us, and thanks for supporting this public radio station. It's 3 o'clock.

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0: 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Thanks for joining us for another day. Coming up on the show today, we are going to talk about Concerts on the Dock, the last one of the season, as well as some strangely fun, interesting things you can do tonight. Are you excited about that, Marsha?
1: Sure.
0: Yeah. 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

0: Tedeschi Trucks Band with Future Soul on 89.3 WLRH. This is Let's Get Weird with Katie and Marsha. I'm Marsha.
1: I'm Katie.
0: The governing board for WLRH Radio, the Alabama Educational Television Commission, will hold a quarterly meeting on Tuesday, September 29th at 10 a.m. in the ETF classroom and auditorium at the U.S. Base and Rocket Center, One Tranquility Base in Huntsville. The Alabama Educational Television Foundation Authority Board will meet at the same location following the commission meeting. Katie, Concerts on the Dock?
1: Yas.
0: It's happening on Friday?
1: Tis.
0: Give us the deets, girl.
1: So, if you heard before, this is going to be the last Concerts on the Dock of the season for 2026. And it's going to be a very special one because we set a challenge of sorts. Not too long ago. And that was to raise $2,000 toward our fall fund drive. And you know what? We made it. Pretty much. We got a lot of love for Let's Get Weird, and thank you all for that. We appreciate it. As promised, I'm dressing up as a dang minion. I don't want to. I'm doing it.
0: It just complements your cute personality, Katie.
1: I got the goggles, the giant hands. It's going to be a sight to see.
0: It will be amazing.
1: And you,
0: I'm
1: going to
0: be
1: dear,
0: a chicken.
1: Yes, ma'am.
0: Not any regular chicken, rubber chicken.
1: One that goes, whoa. Yeah. That was a poor attempt. And then our friend Alex Hendricks is joining us, too, dressing up as old Greg.
0: Yeah.
1: From the Mighty Boosh.
0: That is correct.
1: So that's going to be really fun. Goryeo is going to be the artist performing, and it's also his album release party, correct?
0: Yeah.
1: If you want to join us, that is at Low Mill Arts and Entertainment this Friday night, starting at 6 under the Water Tower. Remember to bring your leashed pets on leashes with the leashes around their neck. If you want to park on the premises, it's $10 to park.
0: Yeah.
1: You know, and that saves you some gas, you some cash.
0: If you bring your friends, your fellow weirdos.
1: If you carpool. Yep. So those are some tips and tricks for you.
0: It's going to be a fun time.
1: And we can't wait to hear some of the songs off of Goryeo's album. I'm seeing Poppy Ferrari.
0: Ooh, yeah.
1: Yeah.
0: It'll be good. He's always fun. Yeah.
1: The energy is going to match. It is going to be a great time.
0: It will.
1: All right. Coming up right now. Well, not right now. Here in just a couple of minutes. We have Brandi Carlile for you and more. That's here on 89.3 WLRH.
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0: listening to Let's Get Weird here on 89.3 WLRH. That is actually Let's Get Weird with Katie and Marsha. I'm Katie.
1: And I'm Marsha.
0: Yeah. And we're going to let you know here in just a few about a couple of things that you can do tonight that sound pretty interesting and fun. That's here on 89.3. You are about to hear some new music right now from Devin Gilfillian with Black Dog Rabbit Hole.

0: Devin Gilfillian with Black Dog Rabbit Hole on Let's Get Weird with Katie and Marsha on the radio station 89.3 WLRH. 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
1: Mm-hmm. All right, Marsha, are you in need of something cool but kind of weird to do tonight?
0: Sure.
1: Okay, I got you, fam. All right, so for option number one, you could go to Shenanigans Comedy Theater and see Everything Everywhere All at Once.
0: Oh.
1: Thanks to Schlockbuster Presents and Parallax Film
0: Very
1: Collective.
0: Very nice.
1: Yes. You could go see that Oscar-winning movie. The doors are at 6:30 p.m. The movie starts at 7. There is a little bit of a fee. It is $8 to get in, but I think it's worth it for the community alone.
0: Mm-hmm.
1: You could also learn how to line dance at the Whiskey Bottom Saloon.
0: Okay.
1: Yes, that is here in Huntsville. That is on Washington Street,
0: mm-hmm.
1: downtown.
0: Mm-hmm.
1: Starts at 8 o'clock, totally free. So that's just one option, okay?
0: Okay.
1: Okay, and the last option that I have for you is very niche, very directed towards scuba divers in Huntsville.
0: Okay.
1: Or those, you know, looking to scuba dive who are a little more experienced. Southeastern Divers, Inc. is holding a Nitrox class on Governor's Drive right across the street from Rocket City Dog Bar.
0: Okay.
1: And they say that you can learn how to extend your bottom time and shorten your surface intervals and get the most out of your dive vacation.
0: Oh, okay.
1: Yes. So those are just a few.
0: So you don't get the bends?
1: No.
0: Okay.
1: You don't explode like a balloon. Go, pop.
0: That would be very nice.
1: Yep.
0: That no one way to ruin your dive vacation is getting the bends.
1: That's one way.
0: It was wonderful. We saw all these fish and then, you know, I had to be put in the iron lung for about 2 weeks.
1: That's okay.
0: It was fine. Everything's fine. Put a little dirt on it.
1: There's some dirt in it.
0: Yeah. And the bends just went away.
1: I think we've found the cure for Ben's now.
0: It's the dirt.
1: Oh my
0: gosh.
1: We're geniuses. 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Some REM on the way, as well as Tame Impala.
0: Hmm.
1: Excited about it? I am. All right. 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

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Here's some local music by Red Flags. It's called Alabama Sunburn.

You just heard local music right here on 89.3 WLRH, Red Flags with Alabama Sunburn. That's right here on Let's Get Weird with Katie and Marsha. We have new music for you right now by Cage the Elephant, Beaches in Tennessee.

0: Cage the Elephant with Beaches in Tennessee on 89.3 WLRH. This is Let's Get Weird with Katie and Marsha. And, you know, Katie, I've met some beaches in Tennessee.
1: Are they on Broadway?
0: They're usually on Broadway, and they're usually going, woo!
1: On a pedal bike.
0: Yeah.
1: Yeah.
0: Yeah. It's usually for some sort of wedding event or bachelor party, bachelorette.
1: They're always breaking in the new cowboy boots
0: that are
1: killing their feet. You can see it in their eyes.
0: Yeah, you can. They're like, woo, this really hurts. Where's our hotel room? I don't know. I'm getting married.
1: It feels like I'm there again.
0: I know. It's amazing.
1: All righty. So, yep.
0: Katie.
1: No.
0: Marshall. Did you know that you could get We Live Right Here merchandise?
1: How?
0: You can go to P, green P, green.
1: green P press.
0: Yeah.
1: Got it.
0: They are reviving the retro WLRH campaign. We Live Right Here.
1: Mm-hmm.
0: Have you seen the design, Katie?
1: I have to say.
0: Would you like me, since this is a radio of...
1: Tell the people all about it.
0: This is all of the mind. The design features an outline of the state of Alabama. So picture this.
1: Okay.
0: The state of Alabama.
1: In my mind.
0: There's a heart on the northern section of Alabama, right over where North Huntsville, North Alabama, where we're at, the home in which we live.
1: Okay, it's burned in.
0: And then right next to it, it says, we live right here.
1: Ooh. Well, okay, but where, like, what can I get it on?
0: You can get
1: it
0: on.
1: What kind of items?
0: You ready?
1: Yeah.
0: I got a list.
1: Tell me.
0: You can get it on t-shirts, sweatshirts, ornaments, tote bags. And you like to drink tea or coffee?
1: I like both.
0: You can get it on a mug.
1: Right.
0: Okay.
1: Okay.
0: Now, not all this money is going to be going to Green Pea Press. We want them to make lots of money, but a portion of the sale is going to go right to us.
1: It sounds like I need to walk, not run, to a certain website. What would that be?
0: You need to go to WLRH.org to get some information. Also, greenpeapress.com/campaign.
1: Mm-hmm.
0: You can learn more there. Also, don't speed, but drive quickly over to Green Pea Press today and look at those shirts, mugs, sweatshirts, keychains, hats. I don't know. All ornaments, whatever they have. You should buy all of them.
1: My ADHD brain, when you said don't speed, I thought of Don't Speak by Gwen Stefani. Or No Doubt, rather.
0: Don't speed. Just go
1: to Green Pea.
0: You know.
1: Hey, we have our own show. Did you know that?
0: Hey, we do? Are we on the air right now?
1: I guess so.
0: I hope they enjoy.
1: We're loopy.
0: Yeah.
1: Well, speaking of, you know, money, all that kind of
0: stuff. Don't speed and money. Okay. Where are we going?
1: Who knows?
0: I feel like
1: support
0: this is an adventure.
1: 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Blue Cross has Medicare options that fit a variety of needs, so Alabamians can explore which Medicare Advantage plan will work for them. All right. Coming up here very quickly, we have Devo.
0: Whip it.
1: And your favorite, the Mountain Goats.
0: Oh, yeah.
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0: As we went through the canyon, I got all wet. 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

0: This is Let's Get Weird with Katie and Marsha. I'm Katie.
1: And I'm Marsha.
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0: Thanks for listening to Let's Get Weird with Katie and Marcia. My name's Marcia.
1: My name is Katie.
0: Coming up this hour, we've got some great stuff for you. We'll be talking about City Lights and Stars over at Bird on the Mountain. Also, are you curious, Katie?
1: Little bit.
0: Well, Curiosity Squad's one-year anniversary is coming up. We'll tell you all the details. But first, it is Jack White with G.O.D. and the Broken Ribs on 89.3 WLRH.

0: That was Jack White with G.O.D. and the Broken Ribs on 89.3 WLRH. You're listening to Let's Get Weird with Katie and Marsha. Katie is right now is punching and kicking the air.
1: It's my karate moves.
0: She's got some karate going on.
1: Who needs to go to karate school? I got this.
0: Well, if you need to go to karate school, support for Let's Get Weird with Katie and Marsha is provided by Blue Cross and Blue Shield of Alabama, providing health care coverage to the people of Alabama for over 85 years. You might need that if you're going to karate school. Blue Cross has Medicare options that fit your a variety of needs, so Alabamians can explore which Medicare Advantage plan will work for them. Katie, City Lights and Stars, want to talk about it?
1: Right before... Fine, I'll go to a dojo.
0: A jojo dojo?
1: A dojo? Mojo jojo dojo.
0: Yeah. A mojo?
1: Yeah, City Lights and Stars. That is happening this Friday, September 25th. It is going to be... No, that was a bad drum roll.
0: In the Mood.
1: Swing Band.
0: Mm.
1: Yes, Huntsville's In the Mood Big Swing Band is a traditional 21-piece Glenn Miller-style big band. That's
0: it's
1: a lot
0: so much
1: of people,
0: fun.
1: Marcia. That's a lot of people.
0: That is a lot of people.
1: A lot of swing skirts.
0: Yeah.
1: A lot of zoot suits.
0: I hope so.
1: A lot of polka dots.
0: Maybe.
1: Yeah, that is going to happen this Friday, September 25th at Burt on the Mountain over nearby the gazebo. The gates will open at 6 o'clock, but you want to get there early because it packs out pretty quick.
0: Right.
1: The show or concert begins at 7 o'clock. And if you want to learn more, you can go to burtonthemountain.com.
0: And Who's the MC?
1: On your horses, okay, woman? You can see Alex Hall, the host of The Curiosity Squad, emceeing. One of our own!
0: She is one of our own.
1: Yeah.
0: We claim her.
1: Yes. So that is something that you might want to put on your calendar to do. Also, maybe concerts on the dock, too. I don't know.
0: I mean, is there a conflict of interest in us maybe talking about City Lights and Stars and then concerts on the dock? And
1: we're hot in here?
0: I feel like it might be. Ugh. On the way, what do we got there?
1: Tom Petty. Some Slabels.
0: Sleigh Bells with Real Real.
1: Oh, it is 666.
0: Yeah.
1: I don't know.
0: Yeah.
1: It's a fun one. But stay tuned here on 89.3 WLRH.
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0: 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This is Let's Get Weird with Kenny Ann Marshall. Ah!
1: Local music.
0: Local music, yeah. 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
1: I have my special binder in front of me.
0: You do. It's a purple planner, and sometimes she gets curious and wants to look things up.
1: I'm adjusting my spectacles.
0: Actually.
1: So, Curiosity Squad is turning 1 year old on October 3rd.
0: Ooh.
1: So we're going to do a little something special.
0: Mm-hmm.
1: We're inviting the public out to WLRH. It is from 11 o'clock in the morning until 2 o'clock in the afternoon. And Alex has invited so many people she has interviewed over the last, oh my gosh, year.
0: Yeah.
1: To come and kind of set up and just meet with people who want to know more about their fields of study and their hobbies. So she's going to have different organizations, again, featured on her show, Curiosity Squad. So if you're a fan and you want to learn more about what you've heard on that show,
0: right,
1: you can come out totally free. Again, that is going to be October 3rd. It's a Saturday from 11 to 2.
0: I heard she's also going to be doing some mighty feats of bravery and doing her show live that day.
1: Live.
0: That takes a lot of chutzpah.
1: Oh, yeah. So you can see her doing it live through the window.
0: Yeah. That's really cool.
1: With special guests.
0: Mm-hmm.
1: That's going to be a fun one, and I'm sure there is going to be some social media about it here soon.
0: I'm sure. Yeah. Sunny D is always on it.
1: Thanks,
0: hey,
1: Sunny D.
0: Do we have a new Weezer song coming up?
1: We sure do.
0: Is it brand new?
1: It's brand new. That's right here.
0: What's it called?
1: It's called We Might As Well Be Strangers, featuring Wednesday.
0: Okay.
1: That's right here on 89.3 WLRH.
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0: And you're listening to Let's Get Weird with Katie and Marcia. You just heard some new music from Role Model. That is High Hopes 3000.
1: I don't think you're weird enough, Katie.
0: Why?
1: Because you were like, that's with Katie and Marcia.
0: You know what? I'm going to get pretty weird on Friday night.
1: Yeah!

0: With you.
1: Oh, yeah.
0: And Alex Hendricks.
1: It's going to be three weirdos and a very fun musician called Goryeo.
0: A weirdatois.
1: Oh, it
0: or
1: is.
0: Or cat, if it's including Goryeo, I guess. Yeah. I don't know French.
1: I don't know it either.
0: Anyway. So, yes.
1: A quintet of weird?
0: Yes, there you go. But we could be a barbershop quartet.
1: Oh!
0: That's what we should have done. Dang it. Whatever. Next year.
1: Yeah.
0: That'll be the challenge next year. But let's get weird challenge proved successful.
1: Yes.
0: So now we are dressing up as promised as a minion myself. I have the goggles and everything. It's fine.
1: I'm going to be a rubber chicken.
0: Mm-hmm. And that does not invite, it's not an invitation for people to come squeeze you.
1: No, because I will not make the same noise as that
0: she
1: rubber chicken.
0: She will kick you.
1: Yeah. Yeah.
0: I will kick you as well. No, I'm just kidding.
1: Metaphorically.
0: Right. For legal purposes.
1: I will put I'll put the squeezy karma back on you. I'll be like, oh, you're getting squeezed.
0: Okay. It's something you don't want to be squeezed by.
1: Yeah.
0: No. So Alex Hendricks is going to join us as well. She's going to be joining as Old Greg.
1: From the Mighty Boosh.
0: Yes.
1: And then Goryeo is doing his album release party.
0: Mm-hmm.
1: It is a party all around.
0: Mm-hmm. Starts all around. At 6 o'clock this Friday under the Water Tower at Low Mill Arts and Entertainment. We hope you'll come join us with your friends, your family, your pets on a leash.
1: Yeah.
0: There's a little bit of a fee to park.
1: Yeah, $10. It's not bad.
0: It's not bad.
1: Yeah, for to see Goryeo?
0: Yeah.
1: That is well worth it.
0: Just carpool.
1: Yeah.
0: It's cool.
1: It is cool. Hey, we got more music coming up, right?
0: Mm-hmm. We got Buffalo Traffic Jam and more. That's here on 89.3 WLRH.
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3: Alzheimer's disease is a fifth leading cause of death in the United States and affects over 103,000 Alabamians. 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

0: Black Jane Austen famously said, "Yeah, baby." Or was that Austin Powers?
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1: Why are you freaking out, man?
0: I'm freaking out because guess what's coming up here in like an hour or so?
1: Is it Terra Beats?
0: Yeah.
1: With host Brad Edwards?
0: Sure is. Get your world music fix there. You can also get a world music fix right after that at 7 from Afropop Worldwide.
1: Ooh.
0: Yeah. That's going to come up here in just a few short moments, meaning an hour.
1: Yeah. Because before that, you got some Marketplace at 5:30.
0: Uh-huh.
1: With who?
2: Guy Ristall.
1: Thank you.
0: And then even before that, who do you have?
1: In case you missed it with R.L. Terry, it's a recap of anything that you might have missed on
0: in the
1: morning show.
0: It's also an opportunity to, you know, listen to the cool stuff that we make.
1: Yeah.
0: Maybe you can listen to our Quinn Wildlife Sanctuary story.
1: We shortened it to short. 6 mittens. 6 minutes each. I got mittens for my kittens. It's time for us to go.
0: Three hands each.
1: I feel like we're slap happy. It's time for us to go.
0: It is.
1: So thank you for hanging out with Let's Get Weird with Katie and Marsha and 89.3 WLRH.
0: T-minus 2 days.
1: Until we dress up.
0: Minion and chicken and old Greg time.
1: Yes. It's going to be great.
0: Okay. See you tomorrow, guys.
1: Bye.

0: Good afternoon, Tennessee Valley, and welcome to, in case you missed it, your half-hour recap of today's Tennessee Valley Mornings. I'm your host, R.L. Terry. Sometimes you just want to sleep in or simply can't listen to the morning show, so we take some of the stories and segments from the morning and package them into a convenient half-hour afternoon show. Coming up after the news, join Katie and Marsha for a two-part story that takes you to the Quinn Wildlife Sanctuary, which was created with one mission: to heal, protect, and return Alabama's native wildlife to their natural habitats, all while inspiring people to safeguard the ecosystems that we all share. What started as a dream to give injured wildlife a second chance has grown into a mission of rescue, education, and conservation. I'll also have your afternoon civic roundup with Bob Nance, followed by your update from Redstone Rocket. Your news is next.
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2: BBC News with Neil Nunes. The Chinese President Xi Jinping has touched down in the United States for his first state visit to Washington in more than a decade. President Trump is at the Andrews Air Base outside the Capitol to extend a personal plane-side greeting to his visitor, the first of its kind at the base by a foreign politician in 62 years. From Washington, here's our North America editor Sarah Smith.
3: Donald Trump is rolling out the red carpet for Xi Jinping, both literally and metaphorically. It's possible the spectacle will outshine the substance at this summit. It's in both sides' interest to extend a truce in their trade war, and the topic likely to dominate is, of course, AI. Despite recent warnings about the potential dangers of AI, they're unlikely to agree new rules or safeguards to slow the development of the technology. Both countries are in a race to try to achieve dominance in the sector. They may agree a mechanism by which they can warn each other about the technology getting out of control.
2: Australia's Prime Minister Anthony Albanese says an AI agent developed by OpenAI hacked a government website earlier this year. Mr. Albanese said both public and non-public files were accessed. It's the first known AI-led breach of a government site. A lawyer for three U.S. media outlets has urged a federal judge to immediately restore White House access to the news organizations 5 days after President Trump abruptly canceled it. The lawsuit by CNN, MS Now, and Politico says the ban violates the Constitution's protection of the right to a free press. Our Washington correspondent is Gary O'Donohue.
4: Well, there was a hearing of about 45 or 50 minutes earlier this afternoon, in which the three organizations asked a judge, Timothy Kelly here in D.C., to impose a temporary restraining order. In other words, to force the White House to restore those passes to 78 reporters. Now, the judge heard arguments from both sides, including the Department of Justice, and he said he was going to go away and think about it and get back to them as soon as possible. However, he was pretty skeptical about some of the government arguments. He said there were some clear precedents in cases like this.
2: Ukraine's President Volodymyr Zelensky has said Russia is launching attacks every single hour against Ukrainian cities and infrastructure. He was speaking at the UN General Assembly after Russian jet-powered drones targeted the capital Kyiv for much of the day. Mr. Zelensky warned that President Putin would not give up.
5: Russia has claims against our neighbor Moldova. It constantly threatens Poland and the Baltic states. Russia shows no respect for the statehood of the countries of the South Caucasus and Central Asia.
2: This is the world news from the BBC. The Iranian President Masoud Pezeshkian has said that Donald Trump must understand that Tehran is ready for dialogue but will not accept the language of force. His speech at the UN General Assembly came a day after President Trump said he was deciding whether to annihilate Iran. Our global affairs reporter Sebastian Usher was listening to the Iranian president.
6: The mood was one of defiance, as you'd expect it to be. What he was really putting forward was as a more moderate, less fierce representative of the Iranian regime, that this is about as good as the world is going to get in terms of dealing with us. And his message, he said it at the start, and he repeated it at the end, was we will not bow our heads. We will not bend the knee to bullying. And he was referencing President Trump.
2: The U.S.-backed group known as the Board of Peace has presented a partial plan for reconstruction in Gaza, despite the lack of progress in stabilizing the current ceasefire. At a meeting of the group's members and stakeholders in New York, a preliminary $2.45 billion proposal was set out. The son of Israel's ambassador to the U.S. has been seriously wounded in a car ramming attack at a checkpoint in the occupied West Bank. Yehiel Leiter has said that his son, Naria, who was serving as a reservist soldier, needs a miracle to survive. The suspected Palestinian attacker was shot dead. Archaeologists are seeking permission from the authorities in Egypt to drill into rock beside the tomb of Tutankhamun in the Valley of the Kings after surveys suggested a bigger structure beyond the chamber. The team hopes excavation could uncover the tomb of Queen Nefertiti, often described as Tutankhamun's stepmother. BBC World News.
0: Coming up next on In Case You Missed It, Katie and Marcia bring you out to the Quinn Wildlife Sanctuary, where they speak with founder Alexis Quinn about the organization's mission to heal, protect, and return Alabama's native wildlife to their natural habitats, all while inspiring people to safeguard the ecosystems that we all share. If you enjoy stories like the ones Katie and Marcia always bring you, consider becoming a listener supporter today. 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
8: And I'm Marcia Ahrens. So, a weird thing happened a few weeks ago. There was a bit of commotion outside the station.
7: Yeah, Brad Edwards, the host of WLRH's Terra Beats, found a red-tailed hawk in distress here at the UAH campus.
8: He called our guest today, Alexis Quinn of Quinn Wildlife Sanctuary, to take the majestic bird where it could be properly cared for.
7: A warning, there are some graphic descriptions of animals in life-threatening situations.
8: Before Quinn Wildlife Sanctuary existed, you worked with creatures of all kinds, from spotted owls in Northern California to wildlife habitats in Montana. Where did your fascination with wildlife begin?
9: I always knew, when I was younger, I thought I wanted to be a vet. But when I realized that's only because that's the only job that I knew of that existed working with animals. Mm-hmm. And I've always had such a strong love for animals. When I was in college, I learned about wildlife conservation. And that's really where my journey started, working with different species in different states, learning about how our native wildlife is really threatened by a large variety of reasons.
8: We first met you after you helped Terra Beats host Brad Edwards rescue a struggling red-tailed hawk on campus. Take us through a typical rescue from the initial call to getting the bird safely into professional care.
9: So I receive a lot of different calls. Typically, it's someone who has an injured bird and is very desperate. If they've already contained the bird, it's very helpful because then I can just send a transporter to get it. If they are unable to contain the bird, that means I normally need to go out myself with a net and gloves, catch the bird, safely restrain it, get it boxed up, and then I would get it transported to one of our partnering facilities.
7: How do you encourage them to stay calm, like not do something rash or what they think is the right thing?
9: Yeah, so what most people want to do when they have an injured animal is they want to feed it and they want to give it water. But for a variety of reasons, that is not the best protocol for our finders. Really, I need them to just keep this animal in a dark, warm, quiet spot. And explaining to the finder how that calm scenario helps keep the bird calm typically gives them an action item, which helps them stay focused and stay calm as well. They're like, okay, I can turn the heater on in my bathroom. I can put this box in my bathroom, and I'll wait until I hear back from you about transport.
8: You let us know on that day that you rescued that red-tailed hawk that the hawk probably ingested a rodent that had previously eaten poison. What alternatives can people use to keep down the rodent population without the risk to raptors?
9: What I love to point people to is there's an organization out of California called Raptors Are the Solution. Their website is rats.org. They have a really great amount of resources for alternatives. But a few I like to talk about are there are electric traps now that are very humane. They kill very quickly. Same as snap traps. There are biological products that can be put out that are basically birth control for mice and rats. Mm-hmm. And so that will help with the population. The biggest thing is prevention. It's sanitization and exclusion. So making sure that there aren't areas that these rodents can enter your house, and making sure that there's not trash and food left around that's attracting the animals. What I think a lot of people don't realize is the rat bait boxes that are put out, it is bait. It is attracting the rat to it. And it is poison, but it doesn't immediately kill the rat. It just slows them down for a couple of days, which makes that perfect prey for a raptor. Mm-hmm. And so that poison then bioaccumulates in the food web, and our dogs can eat that, those rodents mm-hmm. that get the poison, our cats, our foxes, our coyotes. I mean, anything up the food chain from these rodents can be affected by this poison. And so I think it's important to remember that it's not just affecting the animals you're trying to target. Mm-hmm. It has unintended consequences that ripple through the food web.
10: Of course, that red-tailed hawk that you took back to the sanctuary to take care of did not make it through the night. I have to ask, Alexis, what keeps you coming back and showing up for these animals?
9: So for the most part, I'm really only ever seeing birds that are really injured. I'm not seeing great, healthy animals. What I always try to keep in mind is that bird was quickly and humanely put out of suffering, whereas alternatively, if that finder wouldn't have cared enough to get that bird boxed up and call for help, if that bird wouldn't have been transported in a timely manner to a vet that could give it proper care, it would have slowly suffered to death. And so while we can't save them all, what we can focus on is giving the bird the best quality of life and, if necessary, a quick and pain-free ending so that their suffering isn't prolonged.
8: So, Katie, mm-hmm. we've learned not to feed a struggling animal, but rather to keep it safe in a comfy box. We'll learn even more in part 2 for WLRH News. I'm Marcia Ahrens.
10: And I'm Katie Ganaway.

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1: 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And then your afternoon civic roundup with Bob Nance, followed by your weekly update from Redstone Rocket. I'm R.L. 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
3: And I'm Marsha Ahrens.
2: Welcome to part two of our feature adventure here on Let's Get Weird with Katie and Marsha. In part one, we learned the best ways to care for an injured or otherwise suffering bird from our guest, raptor specialist Alexis Quinn. Now we learn how and why Alexis and her crew are looking to help even more raptors with the goal of rehabilitation and release.
3: You were talking about how a lot of these birds go down to Auburn to get checked out. And so you are planning a new facility that will begin with raptors, correct?
4: Yes.
3: Such as hawks and owls and eagles. What makes these birds uniquely challenging to rehabilitate?
4: They all have different diets. They all have different enclosure requirements. They all have strong safety requirements that come with them. I mean, I need trained handlers that I know can safely restrain this bird. They're predators. They have strong talons and a strong tearing beak. There's so many things that can afflict them. There are so many bones that can break. Sometimes wounds can be fixed through surgery, and still the bird might not make it to release because of complications in recovery. And so what's hard about raptor rehab and rehab in general is there's no black and white. It's mm-hmm. all just gray. Every case is very unique. Even if it's the fourth red-tailed hawk I've had in the week, it's not ever going to be a duplicate case.
2: How many calls do you get per week or per day even? Because if you're getting four calls a week about red-tailed hawks.
4: No, I get anywhere from 5 to 30 calls a week.
2: Okay, that's
4: and
2: a wide
4: I'm
2: range.
4: Responding to all birds in North Alabama. Each season brings different challenges as well. Baby season, I sent a lot of baby songbirds down to Alabama Wildlife Center. But Auburn Raptor Center only accepts raptors, so I send most of my raptors there. I just released 6 wood ducks last week that someone brought to me 2 months ago. They were found in the parking lot of a Family Dollar. The mother had been hit in the road.
2: Oh.
4: The closest facility that will rehab 6 ducks is 6 hours away, Orange Beach Wildlife Center. Wow. So I had to coordinate transport for them down. They rehabbed them. I coordinated transport back and then got to release them. I work with 3 permanent facilities in the state, with the idea being when we have our own facility up in Huntsville, we don't have to transport our birds across the state for care.
3: So what is the most rewarding case you've dealt with?
4: The releases are always the best part. I will say the ones that really are the most rewarding and the most memorable are the re-nesting. Bird is always going to have the biggest success being raised by its wild parents.
3: Mm-hmm.
4: And so while rehabbers can do a great job at getting these birds ready for release, especially when you're talking about a young bird, them learning how to hunt, what to hunt, where to hunt directly from their parents is going to make it the most competitive with its wild counterparts. And so being able to put up nest boxes and reunite woodpeckers, being able to reunite owls, being able to reunite hawks so that they can continue to be raised by their wild parents is just really spectacular. In the scene of seeing so much heartbreak and broken bones and poisonings, birds get shot. I mean, in the face of seeing so many horrible things, to be able to have a baby that you can re-nest, to be able to go back and check on it, to watch it grow up, and then eventually it's not there. It's fledged. It's going on and maintaining its own territory. It's fun. It's really nice.
3: Is there anything else you would like to add?
4: Yeah, I would just really like to encourage people to think about coexisting with wildlife. The base of our food web is native plants, and you know, our native wildlife has co-evolved for millions of years with native plants. And so, surprisingly, a plant isn't just a plant. Native plants are way more productive in our environment than plants that are not native to our environment. And that's the base of the food web. So if you care about an owl, you can put up a nest box because of extensive logging. We have less trees that are big enough to have cavities for our cavity nesters to breed. So a bird needs more than just a tree to land on to survive. It needs the base of the food web, the native plants, for its prey to excel, and it needs habitat for it to breed in. I encourage people to follow us on Quinn Wildlife Sanctuary and share our posts. The more people that know we exist, the more birds we can help. The more people that share our posts, if their friend finds an injured bird, they get to us quicker. Mm-hmm. And we can help the bird quicker, and that really matters. When a bird is suffering and in pain, it can be predated. It could, you know, we want to help ease the suffering as quickly as possible.
5: Well, right. Thank you for being on the show.
3: Yeah, thank you so much.
5: It was so educational and informative, and yeah. Now we can share things with people.
3: Yeah. Right. Dark place, quiet. Is that where you want to put a raptor?
4: Yep. Mm-hmm. Okay. Dark and quiet.
3: And hopefully it doesn't bite you.
4: I've had to hype many finders up into catching their own birds.
3: Our thanks to Alexis Quinn for educating us on how to safely work with birds in distress. We've posted related photos and links on our social media, also at WLRH.org.
5: Yep, just click on shows, then let's get weird.
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7: This is your daily civic roundup. I'm Bob Nance. In Douglas Adams' Hitchhiker's Guide to the Galaxy, the universe's most powerful supercomputer, DeepMind, is asked to discover the answer to the question of life, the universe, and everything. After spending 7.5 million years working on the problem, the computer answered with 42. Apparently, no one had asked DeepMind to discover what the question was. There are 42 days left until the general election on November 3rd. While you wait, you have time to check your registration, review the candidates and their positions, find a friend that will go to the polls with you, make a plan for that Tuesday, and do everything you can to ensure that you will be marking a ballot sometime between 7 a.m. and 7 p.m. that day. If you are in Alabama and want to start this process, go to alabamavotes.gov and look up your registration status, your polling place, and find a sample ballot that looks just like the one that you will see on November 3rd. The final day to register to vote in this election in Alabama is October 19th, so make sure that you check your registration before that date. Tennessee's voter registration deadline is much sooner. Go to the GoVoteTN website before October 5th to ensure that your voter registration is valid. The 5th is the deadline to register to be able to vote in this year's general election. The GoVoteTN website is web.go-vote-tn.elections.tn.gov. You can visit that site to check your registration, find your polling place, and get started on your plan for November 3rd. Tennessee begins early voting on October 14th, so get started today. Tennessee also has a mobile app that's available to download from the Google and Apple app stores. This application can help you find your polling place, access sample ballots, and even find your county voting commission. On election day, these apps will even let you see voting results as they become available. With much less than 7.5 million years left, you should also have time to go get a new towel. Yesterday was the runoff election for Huntsville City Council District 3. There are more than 36,000 registered voters in that city district. Approximately 20% showed up to vote, and Dr. Jenny Robinson took 52.3% of the vote to return to her seat at City Hall. The total number of votes cast exceeded 7,200, so win or lose, the district nearly doubled the turnout from the original election for this runoff, which was unexpected. Dr. Robinson continues her time serving District 3 that began with service on the school board for District 3 just after the turn of the century, and she served in that role until she was elected to represent District 3 on the City Council in 2014. In 2016, she was elected to be president of the council, being only the second woman to hold that title. Since that time, she has also served as president of the council from 2020 to 2021 and 2025 to the present. Congratulations to Dr. Robinson. This morning at 10 a.m., the Madison County Commission will meet at the Madison County Commission Boardroom located on the third floor of the Madison County Courthouse. Tomorrow at 5:30 p.m., the Huntsville, Alabama City Council will meet at their City Hall Council Chambers. Also at 5:30 p.m., the Huntsville City Council will meet at their Council Chambers on Fountain Circle in Huntsville. You can watch the Huntsville City Council meetings live stream at huntsvilleal.gov/hsvtv. The agenda this week for the Huntsville City Council includes an ordinance to exempt hearing aids from city sales and use tax. That agenda item was introduced by Councilman John Meredith. With the conclusion of the municipal election cycle, we're bearing down quickly on the general election. Between now and November, WLRH would like to encourage any candidate that will appear on the ballot in November to join us in a conversation and let the voters know about you and your campaign. If you are a candidate that would like to be featured during our candidate forum series, please reach out to us by going to our website, wlrh.org, and choosing the Contact a Host option. On that page, select Capital Exchange and tell us about your campaign. We will reply with a calendar invitation so that you can choose a time that is convenient to come and talk to the voters. We've already spoken with over 24 candidates that have appeared or will appear on a ballot near you, and we look forward to learning more about your campaign. This has been your Daily Civic Roundup. For WLRH News, I'm Bob Nance.
8: This is the Redstone Rocket Recap. I'm Demario Spence. Here's this week's top story. Redstone Arsenal's biggest fall tradition is back this weekend. The 29th annual Oktoberfest runs Friday through Sunday at the Redstone Activity Field. It's put on by MWR, whose special events team says the festival typically draws more than 10,000 people over 3 days. There's plenty that's new this year. Redstone Federal Credit Union, celebrating its 75th anniversary, is bringing a giant new attraction called the Human Claw. Attendees get strapped in and dropped into a pit full of prizes. It's free, open to all ages, and running Friday and Saturday only. MWR is also rolling out 2 cashless tents this year, Midway Beer and the Fest Hall Tent, after complaints about long drinking food lines. Just keep in mind, admission and games are still cash only. Headlining all 3 nights, Ted Lang and the Alpine Power Band, a polka group fronted by a 2-time Grammy nominee. Tickets are $15 for general admission or $25 for unlimited rides. Gate 10 on Patton Road is the main entrance, opening a half hour before each day's start time. Parking is free. Friday's hours run 5 until 11 in the evening, Saturday from noon until 11 in the evening, and Sunday wraps it up 11 in the morning until 6 in the evening. In other news, at Redstone Arsenal, the Engineering and Support Center, Huntsville, is outfitting West Point's Goethals Hall, soon to become the Academy's Cyber and Engineering Academic Center. The center awarded contracts topping $3 million for the project. Installation began in August and remains on track for completion by October, says project manager Tiffany Torres. Army Materiel Command inducts 5 new members to its Hall of Fame at Redstone Arsenal. Lieutenant General Gavin Lawrence, AMC's acting commander, tells honorees they leave a legacy of excellence for the command. This year's class includes retired Major General Dan Mitchell, Sammy Burns, the late Frank Fiorilli, Rick Alpaw, and William Brady. The Army Corps of Engineers named Kelly Campbell its Prospect Instructor of the Year in early August. Campbell taught 43 students a 36-hour class on federal civil works budgeting. She occasionally teaches at Redstone Arsenal through a partnership with Drake State. Campbell credits her team for the recognition. Brigadier General Jason Jeffers, commander of the Redstone Arsenal-based Army Security Assistance Command, spoke August 25th at the Von Braun Center in Huntsville. Jeffers discussed reforms across the Army Security Assistance Enterprise and how USASAC is carrying out foreign military sales under those changes. The North Alabama International Trade Association hosted the summit. Coverage continues at theredstonerocket.com.
1: 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For In Case You Missed It, I'm R.L. 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
1: This final note on the way out today, part of why what happened in the markets today happened. We got something called the S&P Global Flash U.S. Composite Purchasing Managers Index. Basically, it's a snap reading on business activity in this economy. And the upshot is that businesses are doing pretty well and feeling pretty good. New orders are up and employment is up. There are some hiccups, yes, supply chain snags and input prices, which is another way to say inflation. But traders looked at that data today, both stocks and bonds, and figured the Fed is going to have to raise interest rates more than people had been thinking they would, hence the sell-off. Our media production team includes Brian Allison, John Foki, Montana Johnson, Drew Jostad, Gary O'Keefe, and Charlton Thorpe. Alex Simpson is the manager of media production. And I'm Kai Rizdahl. We will see you tomorrow, everybody. This is APM.
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3: Greetings, friends. This is Brad Edwards, your host of Terra Beats. I invite you to take a journey with me as we experience music from all over the earth. Wonderful places in Africa, India, Australia, and many more. So sit back, relax, grab your favorite beverage, and let's begin our journey together.

And that was the awesome jam, Space Jungle Funk by Oneness of Juju and Plunky. Awesome. And before that, we heard the great song Salute to Kareem by the one and only Red Hot Chili Peppers. Awesome. And before that, Nidalia's Dream by Baka Beyond. Dig it. And to start our show, we heard the song Gentrification by Joe York and the Co-Operators. All right, my friends, let us journey on.

Aloha! This is Tila, Brad's niece, and you're listening to Terror Beats on 89.3 FM HD1 WLRH. This is what local sounds like.

And that was the beautiful song La Fenêtre d'Argent by the group Air. Beautiful. And before that, we heard a wonderful jam, Open Doors, by the Wide-Eyed Kids and Mike Love. Dig it. And before that, song Earth Breath by the group Bloom. Beautiful. And before that, oh, a great song, Teach Your Children by Crosby, Stills, Nash & Young. All right, my friends, let us journey on.

And that was the incredible song Lothlorien by India. Just gorgeous. And before that, one of my favorites, Bouncing Around the Room by the group Phish. And by the way, they will be coming to Huntsville the Orion very soon. In fact, next month. So get ready, folks. And before that, we heard the song Lone Wolf McQuaid by Francesco De Masi. This is, of course, an 80s movie, Chuck Norris, and that was the theme song. And just dig it. Takes me back to being a kid watching some crazy movies. And before that, we heard the song Animal Life by the wonderful Australian group Outback. Also, Martin Kradik and Dr. Didge.

Guys, girls, friends, this concludes our world music journey for now. We appreciate you. I appreciate you spending your time here with me. We'll journey again next week. This is your host, Brad Edwards of Terra Beats on WLRH.

0: 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I'm Katie Ganaway, and you are tuned in to 89.3 WLRH, FM HD1 Huntsville. 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So don't go anywhere, okay? 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
1: In 1958, Mexican-American rock and roll pioneer Ritchie Valens unleashed La Bamba on the world. Chances are you've heard it. But what you might not know is that La Bamba comes from a style of Mexican music with deep African roots. Georges Collinet with you on Afropop Worldwide from PRX. 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
2: When I hear Afro-Mexican, I usually think of the very fundamental ethnicity in the component of Mexican culture that has been erased from cultural memory.
1: As ethnomusicologist Alejandro Madrid suggests, the African contribution to Mexico has been little discussed over the years, but it turns out that Mexico has a rich black history. In this Hip Deep edition, we take a road trip across Mexico to explore that history through sound and via conversations with musicians, scholars, journalists, and ordinary Mexicans. Up ahead, we learn how Son Jarocho music became cool again after being rescued from near extinction. Then we visit Afro-Mexican communities in the Costa Chica region fighting for cultural recognition. And we'll stop by the Golden Age dance halls of Mexico City and hear how the Afro-Cuban danzón became the sound of the nation. All that and more ahead on La Bamba, the Afro-Mexican story. To start us off, here is a song by Jarana Beat, a US-based group that draws on Afro-Mexican sounds. This is Y Nada Más.

0: That was Inadamas by Haranabit. I'm Georges Collinet with La Bamba, the Afro-Mexican story on Afropop Worldwide. Okay, so when you tell people you're doing a radio show on Afro-Mexican music, a common response to get, even in Mexico, is there's no such thing as Afro-Mexican music. There are no black people in Mexico. Well, wrong. Which is why we're going to start today with a little history lesson. Allow me to introduce our first guest.
1: My name is Ben Vinson.
0: Ben is professor at Johns Hopkins University and author of several books about Afro-Mexican history.
1: The history is not an exclusive story of slavery. As the Spaniards arrived